trump of God. He is the Amen. Is the Amen. Is the Amen. Is the Amen. Is the Amen. Oh, bless him, bless him. Is the Amen. He alabacado.

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Our children and our children's children will call you God. Our children and our children's children.

Today, Father, if we have found grace in your sight, then enter into an everlasting covenant with us. God met Abraham, one man, and he had a sword that man

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Everything that looks up to us will bow the knee to Jehovah. One more.

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1: Hello there. My name is Patricia King, and I'm absolutely honored to be invited to serve all of you at Lapis Lazuli Ministries, especially for this wonderful Kingdom Conference that you're having. And I want to bring my greetings to all of you, but especially to Apostle Femi and your precious wife. Thank you again for having me with you for this very strategic event. I want to share a word with you called God in the midst of you is mighty. You know, we're living in very trying times right now. There's wars, there's rumors of wars, there's plagues, there's all kinds of tumult around the world that we're living in. And I'm sure that many of you that are living your individual lives are saying, wow, there's things that are difficult in my own personal life, as well as on a major global scale. And this is the hour that we are living in. Everything that can be shaken is being shaken. But I want to read to you from Zephaniah chapter 3, verse 17, a promise that will mean so much to you in this hour. It says, the Lord thy God in the midst of thee is mighty. He will save. He will rejoice over thee with joy. He will rest in his love. He will joy over thee with singing. You know, we oftentimes will cry out to the Lord during a challenging season or a difficult thing that's going on in our life. And we'll say, God, remove this problem. Remove this. I'll be just happy if I could just have this problem removed. But we know that sometimes the problem isn't removed, but we're kept as we go through it. Now, God has promised us that he'll work everything together for good. Everything will work together for good to those who love him and who are called according to his purpose. So no matter what you are going through, no matter what the world is going through right now, when we keep our eyes on the Lord, we know that it's going to work together for good. It's going to work together for your good. It's going to work together for kingdom advancement. But we must keep our eyes on him. This is an hour when we cannot shift to the right or to the left. We must keep our eyes on him, especially in this day. Oftentimes we'll have an escape mentality. I just want to get out of this hard place. I just want to get out of a hard marriage or a hard working conditions. I want to get out of this situation that's hard or that one. But God's saying, hey, if you call on me, I will show myself mighty in the midst of this. I will give you a testimony in the midst of all that you're going through. Now, one example we see in the Bible of this is the story of the three young Hebrew boys when they were in Babylon, and they were being challenged because of their faith. They were believing in God with all of their hearts, and even though all of God's people were put in oppression in Babylon, they'd been conquered by Babylon because of their disobedience to God, yet these three Hebrew boys, they had walked in obedience. Sometimes bad things happen to good people. They had been serving the Lord. They had been walking with him, but there was so many in the nation that weren't, and it creating a tipping point of evil in the nation that caused them to be conquered by an enemy. And I'll just throw this in here right now. You cannot say that you love God and then hold hands with the devil. And that's what God's people were doing. Prior to their captivity in Babylon, they were serving idols. They were involved in immorality. They were sinning against God and against his word. And it created a tipping point in the spirit where the enemy was able to conquer them. But in that group that was conquered, there was even good people that had never bowed their knee to an idol. And here were God's precious three Hebrew boys that had been serving him, and they were challenged because they would not compromise. It would have been easy for them maybe to compromise, but they said, we will not compromise. We will serve the Lord our God and him alone. We will not bow our knee. And they said, well, then we're going to throw you in the fiery furnace. We're even going to turn up the flame so that they're so hot. And they tried to intimidate them with a circumstance that would have been hard on the flesh. But they said, you know, our God is able to deliver us, but even if he doesn't, we're not bowing. And so guess what? In that particular situation, God didn't remove the fire. They did get thrown into the fire. He didn't remove the difficult circumstance, but he was with them in the midst of it. They got thrown into the fire. And while they were in the fire, God showed up in the midst of them. There was a fourth man in the fire. Their Redeemer, their Savior was in the midst of the fire. And he will be in the midst of your fire too. He will be in the midst of the hard situations that you are facing right now. He will be with you in the midst of any struggle that you are having. And while he was with them in the fire, he protected them from being damaged by that fire. That fire didn't touch them. In fact, when they came out, there wasn't even the smell of fire on them. There was no smell of the flame. There was no burn marks on their skin. The fire had not affected them adversely at all. But something great happened. Because they came out of the fire, being protected by the Lord, the Lord showing himself mighty in the midst of it, there was a great testimony for all. And they all were saying, what? What is going on here? You know, we put three men in the fire, but the fourth man showed up. What is this? And they became worshipers of the true and living God. And the three Hebrew boys were free from the fire. But not only that, that testimony lives on to this day. Children all around the world know the story of the three Hebrew boys who were kept in the fire. They were preserved in the midst of the fire. They were protected in the midst of the fire. All around the world, generation after generation, that testimony is heard, because testimonies are formed when there are tests, when there are trials, when God is mighty in the midst of you. Another example is Daniel. Daniel in the lion's den. Again, Daniel was in Babylon. It was an oppressed political society. It was a cruel society in many ways. And Daniel was walking with God in the midst of it. And he was a worshiper of the living God. And they passed a law saying that he couldn't worship the true and the living God. But he determined that he would be faithful unto God. And he continued to worship. And sure enough, he got caught. And he was unashamed of the fact that he was a true worshiper of the living God. And he trusted his God. And they said, Daniel, because you violated the law, you're going to be thrown into the lion's den. And there were hungry lions in that den, ready to eat the flesh that was thrown to them. And they threw Daniel into the lion's den and put the lid on it. But you know what? God was with Daniel in the midst of the lion's den. I don't know how God did it, but those lions had their appetite satisfied, and they became like pussy cats in the midst of that den. They did not touch Daniel. And in the morning when they opened up the den and the king saw Daniel there unharmed, they knew that it was a mighty God that Daniel served. But you see, that testimony of Daniel being preserved in the lion's den by a mighty God, that testimony never would have been formed if the difficulty hadn't been there. You might be trying to push away your difficulties right now. You might be praying, saying, God, just take away this difficulty from me and I'll be fine. But God's saying, let me form a testimony for you. Let me show you my mighty power in the midst of this difficulty. Let me show you my grace. Let me show you my wisdom in the midst of what you are facing right now. In the midst of a world that is in tumult, if we take hold of God and say, God, you are everything that I need, he will settle our heart into peace. He will work everything out, and we will see his kingdom advance, because our eyes are going to be on the eternal, not only on the temporal. Another example is Joseph, right? You remember Joseph in the Bible. He had a dream. He had this wonderful dream, and it was from God. It was a prophetic dream that actually showed him the calling of God on his life, and that God was going to favor him so much that his whole family would actually be bowing down to him. He thought that was a great dream. He shared it. I don't know about the wisdom of that. Sometimes we need to keep our mouth silent, okay? We can't always, say everything that God tells us. But his brothers became jealous, and they threw him into a pit. What a horrible thing to be thrown into a pit by your brothers, to be left for dead in a pit. They were thinking that the animals would come and devour him. But instead, he was preserved. They actually sold him into slavery. So off he goes into Egypt. Now, I can't imagine what was going on in Joseph's heart. He'd been thrown for dead into the pit, then sold into slavery by the same brothers. His heart must have been broken. These are brothers that he loved, and they had just thrown him to the wolves. He goes off to Egypt, to a foreign land, and there he became a slave in Potiphar's house. But you know what? He was looking to his God. When he was thrown in the pit, he trusted in God. When he was sold as a slave, he trusted in God. And when he was in Potiphar's house, he did what was right. And Potiphar favored him so much that he put him in charge of his whole household. And you know the story. Potiphar's wife set him up. And she lied against him and said that he was trying to rape her. And he said, no, I was walking uprightly. But he was put into prison unjustly. How would he feel about that? I'm sure he'd say, God, get me out of this prison. I want to get out of the prison. But instead, God promoted him in the prison. And he became, an authority next to the chief jailer. He had authority in the jail, in the prison. He was groomed as a leader in that prison environment. It was a difficult situation that God never took him out of, but God preserved him in the midst of it. And through the skill that he learned in there, he was not only a dreamer, but he became a dream interpreter. And then when he was interpreting dreams and was promised that a word would be given on his behalf, they forgot about him and he stayed in the prison longer. But in the right time, he came out of the prison. And that was his hour in God, not only to save Egypt from a drought, but to save his family, to save his people. And he became a great deliverer of the nation. And even the whole generation lived in the blessing of God because God worked it together for good. God turned an evil situation into good so that God's purposes could not be thwarted. God is always God. No one can take God off his throne. No one can keep God from being God. No evil circumstance, no war, no rumors of war, no shaking that goes on. At the end of the day, God will be God, and his people will be found in him. Are you in the Lord? Are you with your God? Do you know the greatness of your God? Do you know how great he can be in the midst of a hard time? Are you holding hands with the one who is the winner and the conqueror and the mighty, victorious one? Are you holding hands with him? Are you separated from the world and completely devoted unto the Lord your God? Because if you are on the winning team. If you are in God, he will show himself mighty in the midst of you. Now, another example is Moses. I love this story. So those people that knew God in Joseph's day, they lived in Egypt. And while they were in Egypt, they forgot who they were. They had power and they had authority and they had favor that Joseph set them up for, but over time they forgot. And they had been so blessed by God. They were being multiplied and blessed and they were being given great possessions and wealth. I mean, God was blessing them because that was the covenant of blessing. It's the same covenant of blessing that you have in Christ today. And as a result of that, they were becoming more numerous, and Pharaoh got fearful. He was fearful of the people of God. And that's why he put oppression on them and put restraints on them and bound them up. And he put restraints on them so they wouldn't become more powerful than him. He was operating out of fear. And so he oppressed. Any time that you're in fear, you'll operate in a wrong spirit. And so he put them into oppression. But because they forgot who they were, they never fought it. They just leaned into it. So over time, they were in great bondage. And they were serving a very cruel taskmaster. And they cried out to God. And you know the story. God sent them Moses. Now, the time comes for their great deliverance. They're going to be delivered. God has given them the promise. He says, I'm going to give you a promised land. It's a land flowing with milk and honey. It's a land without scarcity. It's a land that is so good, and I'm going to bring you into it. So he raised up Moses to bring them through. They end up plundering the Egyptians and taking all the gold, all the silver, all the precious jewels, the spices of the Egyptians. They took with them, and away they went toward the promised land. As they were going towards the Red Sea, the Egyptians woke up and they thought, wow, what just happened? We just gave all of our riches over to them. They just plundered us. We need to go after them. So when they woke up and realized what had happened to them, they started chasing them down. And the armies of Egypt came after them, and they were ferocious. They were angry. They were mad. But the people of God were going towards their promise, but they hit the Red Sea. And the Red Sea was there in front of them. They had no way of crossing over. They didn't know how they were going to cross over. And they would have cried out, take this situation away from us. Take this trouble away from us. They were between a rock and a hard place. They had the Egyptian army behind them and the Red Sea in front of them. And when Moses cried out to God, God showed them a way in the midst of the hard place. He said, stretch out your rods. Stretch it out. And he stretched it out, and the Red Sea, all the waves went back. And the sea became dry, not boggy, not saturated with water. No, supernaturally, the seabed became dry, and all of God's people went across on it. And not only that, when the Egyptian army went to follow them in the crossing the Red Sea, they all got swallowed up because God brought the waves back again. He showed himself mighty in the midst of them. They became conquerors, even though this army was great. They were ferocious. They were mad. Israel didn't have a way to fight them, but God fought for them, and he will fight for you. Unfortunately, the people of God that he led out of that wilderness forgot very quickly that he was in the midst of them. He was providing them manna from above. He was providing for them water out of the rock. He was giving them quail. He was giving them every good thing. He was a pillar of cloud in the midst of the day and a pillar of fire at night. He was in their midst. He was meeting with them in the tent of meeting. But all they could do is grumble and complain. They never saw God in the midst of them. They allowed negativity to fill their heart. They allowed fear to fill their heart. And they grumbled and they complained against God. They said, oh, we would like to have our leeks and garlics again. They were getting their mind off of God, off of his greatness, off of what he had done. And because of that, they couldn't enter into the promised land. They were 40 years in that wilderness going around and around. It only should have taken them 40 days. But because they failed to see the greatness of God in the midst of them, they lost their way. The Lord your God in the midst of you is mighty. He will save you. That means he'll deliver you. He will protect you. He will defend you. He will prosper you. He will rejoice over you. He is in the midst of you. There is none like your God. What nation can come against God? Who can come against God and win? That is ridiculous. He needs his people. in this hour, in this critical hour, because there is going to be wars and rumors of wars. More is coming. There's going to be more disasters. We are living in a challenging day. But we don't have to live in a bad way, not when we're in the Lord. Daniel was in peace in the midst of the lion's den. The three Hebrew boys had Jesus in the midst of their fire, and they weren't even touched by the fire. Israel had made it all the way through into a land where they were being provided for, where they didn't have to work a day to even prepare the meals. They didn't have to provide for the meals or prepare the meals. It was all done for them, but they couldn't see it. God wants you to see God in the midst of you, and that he is mighty in the midst of you. And no matter what you're facing right now, he is going to bring you through. There are some things I want you to remember. I want you to take note of these. Number one, remember that God is in your midst. He hasn't left you. He hasn't failed you. He is in the midst of you. When you're in a hard place, remember that God is not only in the midst of you, but he is mighty. And he will give you the wisdom that you need. He will give you the peace that you need. He will give you instruction that you need. He will give you the power that you need. He is everything that you need. He is in your midst. He is everything that you need. Did you know that God plus nothing equals everything that you need? And I want to remind you of that. A number of years ago, I heard a story from a missionary, actually over in the continent of Africa, and I cannot remember the nation that she worked in, but this nation at the time was going through a horrific drought, and many of the people living there had lost what they had. They had sold everything they had to be able to buy food and to get some water, and it was all gone, and people were dying from it, and they were doing their best to help the people. And so when the supplies came in, they would set up camps in a region, and the people would come from all around, and they would give them food to take back to their places. So they were set up in this one particular place and had been giving out food and substance all day to the people that were coming. And at the end of the day, this missionary was cleaning up everything and getting ready to pack up the trucks to take them to the next place. And the woman noticed this old frail man walking across the plain, and he had his cup in his hand. And he was very, very frail, so therefore walking slow. And I guess he had been trying to get there, but he wasn't fast enough. And when he came forward, and she went up to him, she said, "Sir, I'm so sorry. We've given away everything that we have. We have no food left. But come, sit here on this little bench, and I will go look and see if I can find at least something to give to you." And so he sat there with his cup in his hand and his head bowed. And she looked everywhere, and there wasn't anything to be found. There was nothing, not even a morsel to give to him, nothing. And she went back and she said, "Oh, sir, I'm so sorry." And he looked up at her, and his eyes were glowing. And she said, "I'm sorry, but it's all gone. I have nothing to give to you." And she was practically in tears. She felt so bad. And he looked up at her and smiled. And he said in his own language, he said, "It's okay, my dear. You never know that God is all you need until God is all you have." And I've never forgotten that story. And sometimes when we are in a hard place, we need to remember that God plus nothing equals everything we need. If we have God, we have everything. And when you know Jesus Christ as your Savior, you have been reconciled to God. You've been reconciled to him, and he lives inside of you, and he is powerful inside of you. So remember that God is in your midst. Remember that he is all you need. Secondly, remember that you are loved. You know, a lot of times when we're going through a hard place, we sometimes feel God is distant. Where are you, God? I can't see you. I can't feel you. I can't hear from you. And that's when you have to remember that, no, you are loved. God isn't far from you. You might not be able to feel him. You might not see evidence of him, but he is close to you. He is right there with you at your side. He will never leave you and never forsake you. And because he loves you, he will work the situation that you are in for your good. There will be a wonderful testimony that comes out of this. Just begin to delight in the Lord. Say, Lord, I know that you love me. And even if the enemy is trying to tell me that I'm not loved, I know that you love me and that you love my nation. I'm sure that people that are being, you know, in the midst of war or hard times, they must wonder, God, where are you in the midst of this? But he is there and he is at work. Even when you can't feel him, even when you can't see him, he is working on your behalf because he loves you and he will make a way. And remember that perfect love casts out fear. And one of the greatest things that will attack you during a difficult time is fear. But when you remember how loved you are, that love will throw away fear. You'll say, God, I know that you're here. I know that you love me. I know that you'll work on my behalf and you will be safe. Thirdly, avoid negative thoughts. Avoid being in self-pity. Negativity will bring you into self-pity, and that will keep you in a trap. It will keep you in a prison. You must be very careful what you speak, because what you think you will say. Jesus said, out of the abundance of your heart, your mouth will speak. So if you have negativity in your mind and in your heart, guess what? You're going to speak the negativity. And what you speak is going to be attracted to you. It'll come to you. What you speak comes to you. It attracts just like a magnet to you. So be careful to throw down negative thoughts. All God's promises are yes and amen. Do you know that for every problem you face, there is a promise? For every problem you encounter, God has a promise for you, an overcoming promise, a promise of his goodness. So don't allow negativity to come into your mind. Don't get into self-pity and say, oh, I'm going through such a hard time. No one goes through hard times like me. Well, this is terrible. I'm losing everything. This is happening and that's happening. If you get into that pit, you're just going to attract more of the same to you. You see, those hard things are looking for a place to land. They're looking for a place to live. And if they see those thoughts in your mind and hear those words coming out of your mouth, guess what? They have found their place to live. They have found their place to target. They will target you. They will target your nation. They will target your people if they hear your confession of negativity, of self-pity. They will attack you. But look to God. Remember how good he is. Replace those negative thoughts with thoughts of promise and God's goodness, because God will be good in the midst of whatever you are facing right now. Number four, believe God's promises and his power. He's so powerful. Is the circumstance that you're facing more powerful than God? Of course not. And it doesn't matter how big it is, even in the midst of global war. Is global war more powerful than God himself? Absolutely not. And if you are God's child, you're on the winning team. Stay inside of God. He will carry you through. Yes, there might be some adverse circumstances that are around you that you might have to walk through. But remember whose you are. Remember you belong to the all-powerful God that is more powerful than war, that is more powerful than poverty, that is more powerful than any adverse circumstance. You belong to him. You are in him. He is in you. And when you look to him and how powerful he is, you'll see then how powerful you are. You can hold your head up high. You can walk forward with great expectation because you are believing the truth and not a lie. You are believing his promises and not the doom and the gloom of the enemy. You are not letting fear rule you. Fear is the devil's faith. You are walking in God's faith based on his word and upon his promise. And then finally, live happy. God wants you to be happy. Do you know that in the presence of the Lord, there is joy? Fullness of joy is in the presence of the Lord. That's where you will find fullness of joy. It's in Him. So when you're in the Lord, you'll be happy. Happy is an expression of joy. Do you know when the Bible says that you're blessed? The word blessed means to be happy. And that's one of the definitions of the word blessed. You're a blessed person in God. All of God's people are blessed. But you're only going to experience those blessings if you believe that you're blessed. And if you choose to live in the blessing. If you choose to live in the blessing, you'll live happy. You have a choice to be all sad and gloomy and negative, or to be happy. The devil, adverse circumstances, cruel people, they cannot keep God from being mighty in the midst of you. And when you just think about that, it'll make you happy. You can't live in doom and gloom when you're thinking about how great God is. You know, you can be happy. I believe Joseph was happy in the midst of prison. He kept his joy on. Do you know Paul and Silas, when they were in prison, they had been treated adversely. You know, just because you're a Christian doesn't mean you won't face hard times. You can face hard times and you can be treated cruelly, but we've got hope in the Lord. So Paul and Silas, they get put into jail. They get beaten to a pulp. They are chained and put into the innermost part of the prison. But they chose to keep their joy on. They were living happy. They were singing praise to God. They were praying. They weren't all in doom and gloom. They were happy. They kept their joy on. They lived happy in the midst of the prison. And as they were in the midst of praising God and keeping their joy on, guess what happened? God sent an earthquake. And the earthquake opened up all the prison doors and every single prisoner was released. All the chains broke off. Everyone was delivered. You see, the Lord thy God in the midst of thee is mighty. He will save. That means He will deliver. He will prosper. He will heal. Whatever circumstance you're in, He will come to your rescue. He is there in the midst of you. And all those prisoners were released. The chief jailer, he was like, whoa, I'm scared. What am I going to do? I'm supposed to keep all of you in prison. And Paul said, don't worry about a thing. You'll be saved. You and your house will be saved. And the whole family got led to the Lord. That was a happy day. But it started out not so good. Maybe your life has started out not too good. But when God is in your midst, it turns out great. Maybe your day today didn't start out that great. Maybe your week didn't start out that great. But I'm telling you, if God's in it, it'll end up great. So why not, in the midst of it, live happy? If you know that in the end of it all, it's going to be good, why not choose to live happy about that in the meantime? In 1994, I went into a heavenly encounter. The Holy Spirit took me up into heaven. And while I was in heaven, I heard heaven laughing. All of heaven was laughing. It was as though they were having a big party, a big celebration. It was like they were telling jokes and everyone was laughing. And I remember feeling somewhat offended when I first heard that. I thought, wow, why are you guys so happy up here? Don't you realize that we're suffering down on planet Earth? We have issues to take care of, and we're going through some hard times, and you're just having a party. We could use your help. And God spoke to me. He said, Patricia, we're not worried about anything here. There's no anxiety. There's no trouble. There's no suffering because we've already seen the victory. We've already tasted the victory. We know the victory and we live in that perspective. We live in the perspective of what has already been secured for you. And He said, I want you to live there too. I want you to live happy, even in the midst of difficult situations. I want you to choose my joy. I want you to choose a good outcome, because that's the way it's going to be if you walk with me. That's the way it's going to be if you care to take my hand through what you're walking through. You'll be full of joy. in Psalm 144:5. It says, happy, this is out of the Amplified, blessed, fortunate, prosperous, and to be envied are the people whose God is the Lord. Is God your Lord? Is he the Lord of your life? Does he have full ownership of you? That's what Lord means, the owner. Does he have full ownership of you and everything in your life? Because if so, it says happy. Happy, blessed, fortunate, prosperous, and to be envied are the people whose God is the Lord. The Lord, your God, in the midst of you is mighty. In the midst of all that's going on in the world today, as terrible as it is, and as terrifying as it might be, as troubling as it might be, I'm telling you, we are on the winning team because we are in Jesus Christ. He is the King of glory. He is

not a time to be given over to immorality, to idolatry, to secret sins that are going on behind you, to be involved in pornography or other addictions. This is not a time to allow yourself to be given over to the devil's ways. The devil's going to lose this battle, and you don't want to be in him, or you will lose for sure. Leave the devil's life. Leave anything, any way that you are walking with the devil, leave now. Leave it and hold on to God 100%. Step out of the devil's camp and step right into God. Step into him, into the fullness. Obey his word. Obey his spirit, and you will be on the winning team. You will be used by the Lord. You will be empowered. You will be anointed to be his warrior in this hour. And I see before me a whole company of warriors, of revolutionaries, of those who will bring forth reform, of revivalists, of people who are full of power. This is a day for Isaiah 60 to come to pass. The Lord says, arise and shine because your light has come. The glory of the Lord has risen upon you. There's darkness that covers the earth and gross darkness of people. But you know what? The Lord's going to appear upon you. Kings will come to the brightness of your rising. This is a time to make your choice. Whom are you going to serve? Are you going to serve the Lord 100%? And I want to invite you, as we close right now, I want to invite you to serve the Lord God Almighty. I want you to serve Jesus Christ with all your heart. I want you right now to repent from any way that you are holding hands with the devil. I want you to be honest about your life right now. I want you to say, God, I've been holding hands with the devil. I've been gossiping. I've been proud. I've been involved in immorality. I've been doing things behind the scene that are not good. I've been speaking negative things. I've been speaking the devil's lies. I've been holding hands with the devil in these ways. I want you to bring that before the Lord and say, Father, forgive me. Forgive me. And he says that if you will confess your sin, 1 John 1:9, if you will confess your sin, he will be faithful and just to forgive you your sin and to cleanse you from all unrighteousness. It's important that you do this right now. And now ask him. Ask him not only to cleanse you, but commit yourself. Say, God, I'm going to serve you and you alone. I'm turning away from those ways that are not good. I'm serving you 100%. I'm serving you in this hour. I am your warrior. I am the one who stands with you. And you are mighty in my midst, and I will manifest your might. I don't have arrogance in me. I don't have entitlement in me. I don't have desire for position or lust of any kind. I don't have any of that. I don't have greed for money. I only want you, Lord. I'm serving you 100%, and you will bless me. You will bless me with every good thing. All I have to do is serve you. So I want you to give yourself afresh to the Lord. He loves you so much. He loves you with an everlasting love. Oh, Jesus came so that he would lay his life down for you and give you everything that you needed to live in covenant with God for all eternity. Everything that can be shaken will be shaken. He's separating the sheep from the goats. But I tell you, he is going to be mighty in the midst of every single one of you, every single one of you who is his own, who is serving him with all your heart. You see, when we sin, we give a landing strip for the devil. And that's why he wants you to repent. He loves you. He's not angry with you. He doesn't want you to be given over to the devil. When the devil sees the sin that we're in, he says, oh, I got legal right now. I'm going to go get that one. I'm going to go land in that person's life. I'm going to curse him. And he'll even make you feel blessed for a little while. If you're involved in witchcraft, if you're involved in manipulation and lies, whatever, that's all part of the devil's camp. You don't want to be part of his camp. Definitely not. Because God is going to extinguish the enemy, and all that are serving him are going to be tortured. They're going to be experiencing things that are not good. God doesn't want that for you.
He wants you to be in

his camp. If you do not know Jesus Christ as your Savior, and you're listening to this message right now, I want you to call on his name saying, Jesus, I give you my life. I turn away from sin. I turn away from any worship of false idols or things that I shouldn't be involved in. I turn away from all that and ask you to forgive me. Forgive me of all my sin and come into my heart and be my Savior, be my Lord, be my God. Write my name in your book of life. If you pray that prayer with sincerity, I'm telling you, he is going to honor that prayer. And I want to see you confess that he is Lord. Go tell the person next to you or tell someone, I just gave my heart to Jesus Christ. And I know that he is going to help you grow. He's going to help you stand in him. And for all of you that are watching this message, I want to release an anointing upon you right now. I want to impart an anointing on you to be a separated vessel unto the Lord, that he will anoint you and appoint you to manifest his might in this season. So Lord, I thank you that even as you raised up the Daniels and the Hebrew boys and Joseph and Paul and Silas and others that we've talked about today, that you are raising up your people who are standing before you right now, who are listening to this message, and I release an anointing on them to separate them unto you, to manifest your might and your goodness in this hour, and that you would keep them strong. I declare over them that you are a fire around them, and that you are glory in the midst of them. You are blessing in the midst of them. And what I see over Lapis Lazuli Ministries, what I see over this ministry is an enormous anointing, an increased anointing coming upon you in this next hour. And I see you raising up warriors who love Jesus. They're love warriors. They're love warriors. And they're passing out blessings. I see you giving out blessings and gifts. There's an impartation of gifts. And I see you reproducing yourselves. I see an expansion of all that God has given you. I see increase of all that God has given you. And you're going to help many, many people and many leaders in the body of Christ see who they are, that they are children of the Most High. They are blessed children who are loved by their Father and who are raised up as mighty warriors for him in this hour. I see beautiful things. I see an impartation of the apostolic and the prophetic and fivefold ministry being released through your ministry. I see the body of Christ being strengthened in the nations because of your faithfulness. The Lord says to you, you haven't seen anything yet. The best is yet to come. I see a rainbow over your ministry, which speaks of the covenant of God and the covenant blessings that he has already given you and already prophesied over you. I see you being raised up as generals, as mighty generals in the army of the Lord. And I see many flags. The Lord says that you are going to manifest his glory in many nations, bringing nations forward, ethnos forward, to serve him and to be discipled by him. Praise the Lord. Wow, he's a good God. He's mighty in the midst of you. I want to pray right now for those of you that are sick. You say, I want the Lord to be mighty in the midst of me, but I have cancer growing inside of me right now. You know what? We send God, who is mighty, into every single cancer cell to annihilate the cancer in Jesus' name. Cancer is leaving now in Jesus' name. Tumors and growths are going now in Jesus' name. Thyroid conditions are being healed right now because the Lord in the midst of you is mighty. We release his might into every infirmity, every plague, every pestilence. In Jesus' name, we release the might of God. We release the might of God into back injuries. In Jesus' name, I release the might of God into livers. I see HIV infections. I see AIDS. I see immune dysfunctions. And I release the might of God into that right now. I see someone's vocal cords. You need the might of God. I see someone being healed on your left shoulder right now. In fact, you feel a fire
on your shoulder. In the name of Jesus, I speak the might of God into every single one of you that needs his healing power right now. God bless you. God bless all of you to know the might, the power, the goodness of God. Thank you so much for allowing me the absolute honor of serving you. God is so good. He loves you with an everlasting love. And I believe that he is going to enhance your life in him in these coming days like you've never known before. And just as I say goodbye, I want to speak a blessing over you out of Ephesians 3, verse 20. God is so good. He is mighty in the midst of you, and he is able to do exceedingly abundantly above all that you could ask or think. The Lord says, dream big because he is mighty in your midst. God bless you.

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My Father, you are terrible, so terrible in this place. I sense a release of Shekinah glory, so terrible in this place. You are terrible, Sabah. So terrible in this place. You are awesome. So awesome in this place. I am the God. Father, you are mighty. So mighty in this place. Irapali Kapalata. You are glorious. You are glorious. You are glorious. You are glorious. You are glorious. You are glorious.

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Sickness cannot withstand his weight. Self cannot withstand his weight. Poverty cannot withstand the weight of his glory. Somebody lift your hands and tell him, you are glorious. You are glorious. You are glorious. I release innumerable company of angels. You are glorious. Yes, Amanaka. You are glorious. Olorun Adaya, you are mighty. Olorun Adaya, you are mighty. Olorun Adaya, you are glorious. Olorun Adaya, you are fearful. Ishabala telepe. 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

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You are the glory. 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

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I speak to the federal level, state level, local government level, all over Nigeria. I see something living somebody's chest right now. That heart seizure is over forever. 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I'm hearing the name Bamidele, Bamidele, Idereja. 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And the Paradiete. For you are great. You are the miracles. There is no. You deserve the glory and the honor. Lift it up, everybody. Lord, we lift as we praise. This is your moment. This is why you came. 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I am a man of torture and the honor. Arabalakaba. Lord, we lift. 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

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Is a rhema word for someone here. 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I said, look at Jesus. 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Look at your promoter. 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Somebody say, my healer, my healer. 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

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Somebody said, defender. 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Defender. Somebody call him.

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He said, tell them, I am that I am. Whatever you call me, that is what I answer to. 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If you call me your deliverer, I will deliver. 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

0: generation as a wonder. 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And it shall come to pass in the last days that I will pour out my spirit upon all flesh. And it started with a young man. Your young man shall see visions. Whatever has blocked your vision, in the name of Jesus, Yeshua HaMashiach, I declare, let them be removed. Let them be veil be removed. In the name of Jesus. You are more than what you can see. 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

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I came to challenge somebody. 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

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And just tell him something beautiful. 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

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The Bible says, sing hymns, spiritual songs. Lift up your voice. Come on, sing to him a new song. Sing to him by yourself.

There's a song that says, sing hallelujah. He says, mighty is our God. Glorious is our God. Powerful is our God. And we sing hallelujah. It's one of my new writings. Are you ready for that? Come on, just wave your hands like this.

I know that sometimes many people come for concerts just to feel the beat and shake their body. But it's a time that you have to connect to the Spirit of God. And as we praise and worship, He speaks to us. God is going to start speaking to you about certain things concerning your life. Lift up your hands. If you want to lie down, you can lie down. If you want to stand, you can stand. If you want to kneel, you can kneel. But let's declare His greatness. For the Bible said, great is our God, and greatly to be praised. His greatness is unsearchable.

greater than any financial situation. You're greater than any health situation. You're greater than any home situation. Lift up your hands. 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For you are great. You're great and mighty on our behalf. Great are you, Lord. 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

How many of you have dreams in your heart? I call him my promise keeper. You know, I was a little girl in a little village in Nigeria. But I had dreams of touching the world. But how could I? It was only just a dream. But God specializes in making the impossible possible. I don't know how many of you have dreams in your heart. And sometimes we have dreams that we dare not tell people because they're gonna laugh at us. You know that like, that kind of dreams. And sometimes you might just be the only person in your family. And nobody in your family has ever succeeded. I didn't have role models to look at that could be doing what I'm doing now. But God is a promise keeper. And so when I sing, I know why I'm singing. He's a promise keeper. That it doesn't matter what your environment is like or your family is like, God is able to do exceeding abundantly more than you can ever think or imagine. According to his power, the power of his spirit, of his word that is at work in us. Lift up your hands. Waymaker, miracle walk,

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You are not too young. It doesn't matter how big your dreams are. I'm a witness to His grace and favor. His grace will locate you tonight. Lift up your hands to Him.

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The Spirit of the Lord just asked me to declare it. That business is possible. Lift up your hands, come on. 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Nobody ever went as a slave to the throne, but God did it for Joseph. Lift up your hands.

0: I wasn't born with a diamond spoon, but I dine with presidents and kings because of what the Lord has done. And if you trust God, He can do that for you. Lift up your hands. God specializes in giving you ideas that will influence the world. Begin to prophesy. Speak forth. 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Speak. Speak. Prophesy. This is my five year. In the next 5 years, this is where I want to be. Speak. Don't let the darkness envelope you. Say no to the voice of failure that is in your head. Say no. I'm the head and not the tail. I'm the first and not the last. All that pertains to life and godliness, God has given me. I have an unction from the Holy One. I know all things. I'm blessed. I'm blessed. I'm blessed. Because the Lord has blessed me, no one can curse me. Lift up your hands. Open your mouth. Begin to prophesy. Today is a new beginning. He's a promise keeper. Are you ready to prophesy some more? Give somebody a high five. Say, there's an overflow. There's an outpouring. Come on.
1: Of abundance.

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0: 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You are the head and not the tail. Lift up your hands. 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The hand of God is upon you. You are the first among your pearls. 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
1: It is supernatural.
0: Lift up your hands. Come on, come on, come on, come on.
1: Somebody.
0: In your job, you've taken over. Your boss is just warming up for you. Because it's a new level.
1: It's a new level.
0: Somebody, there's somebody here. Whenever you read, you don't understand. The Bible says you have an unction from the Holy One in the book of John. It says you know all things. You've taken over. Lift up your hands.

family, but there's a fresh breeze of the Holy Spirit. 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But as the Spirit of God moves afresh upon us, there's a speed of the Holy Ghost that has come upon you.

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as a minister of God here. 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But the Spirit of God, as we've worshiped him, he said to you, he said, soak in my spirit. 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He said, all that you require for ministry, I have given it all to you. He says, soak in my spirit. There's a speed of the Holy Ghost that I have for you. Lift up your hands. 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Walk in and upon us. Moving with the speed of the Holy Ghost. 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

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He said, it's 10 and 1. 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That is the speed of the Holy Ghost. 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

Good morning, Lapis family. We hope you have had a good night's rest. You're tuned in to Reflections, your daily devotional. Today's devotional is entitled, Let Us Pray for the Church. The Apostle Paul loved to pray for the church. So should we. In the past, I found that by the time I'm done praying for my own family, my church family, fellowships, and friends, I am spent and ready to get up and go. But God wants us to keep on praying for His whole family, of which we are members. Over the years, the Holy Spirit has helped me draw up a plan for the month to cover those the scriptures instruct us to pray for. He can help you too. That's one problem solved. Another problem I had was my thinking that my prayer will not really make a difference to the worldwide church. I felt this way because the worldwide church is huge and has huge problems. I thought that should be the responsibility of pastors. But I have since understood that that mindset was far from what God desires. How about you? Do you think about the whole body of Christ and her well-being? Do you have the mind that the problem of the universal church is too big for your prayer to make a difference? If you do, at any stage, remember this. If you are praying, and I am praying, and others are praying too, our prayers will gather much momentum and fill up heaven's bowl of incense. And God our Father, who tells us to pray, will hear us and pour out His blessings upon His church. Let's now listen to one of Paul's prayer in his letter to the church in Ephesus. We can then use it to pray for the universal church. We are reading from Ephesians chapter 1. Verses 15 to 20 from the New Living Translation. Ever since I first heard of your strong faith in the Lord Jesus and your love for God's people everywhere, I have not stopped thanking God for you. I pray for you constantly, asking God, the glorious Father of our Lord Jesus Christ, to give you spiritual wisdom and insight so that you might grow in your knowledge of God. I pray that your hearts will be flooded with light so that you can understand the confident hope He has given to those He called, His holy people, who are His rich and glorious inheritance. I also pray that you will understand the incredible greatness of God's power for us who believe Him. This is the same mighty power that raised Christ from the dead and seated Him in the place of honor at God's right hand in the heavenly realms. Let's now pray together for the entire body of Christ, believers from all nations, tribes, peoples, and tongues of the world. Thank God for the faith and love He has freely given to all of us, brothers and sisters all over the world. Ask Father God to fill each of us with more of His wisdom, so we all think, behave, and do things like Jesus Christ.
ask Him to help all believers to love studying His Word daily, to know His truth, so that we are guided to live by His truth in every situation of our lives. Ask Holy Spirit to give believers clarity of mind, to understand our identity and live as a people whose hope and inheritance are not only in this world, but in the world to come. Ask Jesus to give us all more grace to recognize, believe, and live out the truth that the same power that raised Him up and sat Him at God's right hand is at work in us. Lord, in Your mercy, hear our prayers. Amen. Let's continue in prayer. Almighty God and Father of our Lord Jesus Christ, thank You for loving us even before You laid the foundations of the earth. May we all be united in Your love, strengthened by faith in You, and be led by Your Spirit day by day, that the world may believe in Your Son, Jesus. Amen. Now let's make a declaration together. You can repeat after me. God, who is able to keep you from falling and to bring you blameless and joyful before His glorious presence, will this day be glorified in you. Amen. Be blessed. Have a great day.

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1: On the day of Elu, she akura. 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

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One thing I love about the Holy Spirit, I came here with a plan. He did the same thing in the morning. I came here with a plan. I have a plan. But he's changed it. And all I will do is follow. And if you will do the same, I feel strongly. I feel very strongly that he wants us to be as babies before him. Where we just jump

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This is your time to speak unto God. If there's anything man can solve, God can. The Bible also makes us understand that we don't know how to pray. We don't know what to pray for as we ought. But the Spirit Himself makes intercession for us. So I like believers here today to lift your voices and pray in the language that has been given to us. It is a gift

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'Cause I've seen it in a hospital room when the doctor said sorry. There's nothing more we can do. Well, it wasn't through. 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

0: Bring it in. 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
0: 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Oh, no, no trouble, don't last always.
2: On the basis of
0: trouble.
3: Trouble don't last always. 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
0: I'm here. 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
3: All the basics ain't on us, no trouble, don't last always.
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And after Ann wiped her hands on the apron, she took his letter in her hands and she read. This is what it said. The more the yard, $5, we gonna have church tonight. And for making up my own bed this week, $1. 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

0: Come on, come on. 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
1: See, it really doesn't matter what's going on or going wrong in your life. How many know that God can do what? How many believe that tonight? Do you believe that tonight? Let me see you wave your hands. Oh, good God from Zion. We're going to have a time in here tonight. Come on, sing that with me. Be encouraged. 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Oh, yeah. One thing you got to do, though, you got to stay strong. For those of you who are going through, Derek, minister,

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1: Somebody don't know what the children
0: but he'll make it all. He'll make it.
1: I guarantee he'll make it all.
0: Now, listen here.

Gonna give Georgia some white milk. I said I don't know about that one, but one thing that I do know, Sister Reese, that God's chemical laboratory of redemption, he took my black soul, stained with sin, y'all, and he plunged me in red blood, the blood of

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1: Hello, everybody. My name is Tomi Arayomi, and I just want to thank my uncle, Uncle Femi, and my auntie, Mina Bajomo, for inviting me again each year. I must be doing something right. I'm so honored and privileged and blessed to be a part of this training time. I want to break it into two-part training on how to hear the voice of God, how to hear from God. It's very important that we understand that John 10:27 says, "My sheep hear my voice." Now, if we're not careful in Nigeria or even around the world, this is not limited exclusively to Nigeria, what we can do is we can cluster the prophetic all together and make it the same thing. There are boundaries in the prophetic. There are three boundary lines, as we call it: the gift of prophecy, the office of the prophet, and the spirit of prophecy, not to be confused or mistaken as being the same thing. Each one of these are very unique and very different faculties of the same prophetic ministry. By reason of the Holy Spirit that lives on the inside of you, the Bible says, according to John 10:27, that every single person can hear the voice of God. In fact, according to Acts chapter 2 and Joel chapter 2, "I will pour out my spirit on all flesh, and your sons and your daughters shall prophesy. Even upon my handmaiden in that day, I will pour out my spirit." So that means every single person, every single class, race, gender, gets to be a part of what I like to call, and others like to call, the All My Prophesy movement. And so today I'm only going to deal with hearing God, because many people, probably the biggest question I get asked is, "Tell me, how do I hear God like you hear God?" And my answer to that question is very simple. The voice of God is not heard. The voice of God is discerned. We don't hear God's voice, we discern God's voice. And yet I hear this whole different argument coming right through the screen right now. But Tomi, we hear God through his written word. That's how we engage God. And that is very true as well. But I want to point you to the scripture in John chapter 5 and verse 39 and John chapter 5 verse 40. It says, "You search the scriptures, for in them you think you have eternal life, and these are they which testify of me. But you are not willing to come to me that you may have life." We love the word of God, and we should, but it is possible to search the scripture and not know Jesus. It is possible to read the word and know it from Genesis to Revelation to the maps to the genealogies and still not know the God of the word. And so it's important that we understand that Jesus did not die for you to just be one that studies the word. He died for you to study the word and be reconciled to him through the sweet fellowship of the Holy Spirit. The Holy Spirit provides the fellowship, the koinonia, for us to be able to come into a co-laboring with the Father. And so let me pray for you as we begin. Father, in the name of Jesus, in larger capacity today. Lord, we don't want to learn things we already know. We want to be stretched. Father, we would rather be an amateur in the new than a professional in the old. This is a season where you're doing something so new in our lives, in our day, in our midst, that we want to be a part of what the Spirit of God is doing. So enlarge our hearts to know you. And everybody who said that prayer and repeated it, just say a big amen in the atmosphere right now. I want to stretch you. I want to stretch you beyond "I hear the voice of God through his word." I want to stretch you beyond "I hear the voice of God through movies." We know that God speaks through these things. But yet the spirit of prophecy lives on the inside of you, the Holy Spirit. who reveals and makes known the Lord to you. That means you should be having encounters with the Lord every single day. And yet I hear you. I'm afraid. I'm a pastor, Tony. I'm watching this. I'm terrified that my church will all hear the voice of God and somehow become redundant, or they'll go loopy and they'll all start hearing different voices. And we don't want God to be the author of confusion. Moses had the same issue, at least not Moses, the people around him. When the spirit of prophecy was released upon the 70 elders and the two, Eldad and Medad, that remained in the camp, continued to prophesy, it was the Joshua and the servants who ran up to Moses and said, please stop them. And he said, are you jealous for my sake? It is my desire that all the Lord's people were prophets, and that the Lord will put his spirit on them all. In the very next chapter, read it, Numbers 11, Numbers 12, in the very next chapter, you will see that Miriam and Aaron, after just being endowed with that same encounter, started to come out against Moses. So we understand that there are issues dealing with the fact that all may prophesy. There are going to be many and several issues that we come into with people becoming rebellious, or people feeling like they have a larger voice than their leaders, or they have a larger part than their leaders do. We understand the chaos. Moses experienced the chaos in the very next chapter, where Miriam and Aaron came out and says, does God only speak by Moses? He also speaks by us. And we begin to see God defending Moses and reestablishing order, not getting rid of the prophetic, but establishing order. Those of you who have had children will know this. Who has children and doesn't buy diapers? Who has children and doesn't buy nappy bags? Who has children and doesn't buy toilet wipes or baby wipes? We know that with the birth of a baby, we have to accommodate the mess. With the birth of the prophetic, we have to be willing, as mature leaders, to accommodate the fact that birthing anything in a church, in a ministry, will be messy. There's going to be poo. The Bible even says, when the stall is full of oxen, there'll be mess. But much harvest comes through the strength of the ox. In other words, where there's oxen in a stall, there's going to be poo everywhere. There's going to be mess everywhere. But if you want a big harvest, you need to buy oxen. So you need to decide, is the size of the harvest worth the accommodation as a leader, as a pastor of a church, I have to take to clean up the mess and to clean up the poo? And if it is, pastors, leaders, I'm telling you, the greatest harvest that can come to the body of Christ comes through the prophetic. 1 Corinthians 14 says it's the greatest gift. Why? Because it advances and edifies and builds up the church. If you want the church to be built up, you must desire a Corinth church. And Corinth was full of mess. And you would think Paul would go there and say, we're done with this prophecy. Everybody's now an apostle. Everybody's now a prophet. By the time Paul was done with his job, he made sure that the people came short in no spiritual gift. But the downside was there was chaos in Corinth. Everybody's speaking in tongues and nobody's stopping. What did he do as a true apostolic father? He came to establish apostolic order. And he said, let two or more prophesy, others weigh what is being said. He did not throw out the prophetic because he understood the strength of the prophetic that actually grew the Corinth church. He dealt with the mess. And I don't believe we can truly call ourselves apostolic fathers and apostolic mothers if we cannot deal with the mess of the prophetic. And I've spoken to our parents in the Lord. Allow me to speak to everybody in the body and say, here is how we grow in our ability to discern the voice of God. Remember, we don't hear God's voice. We discern God's voice. And the Bible says in Hebrews 5, verse 14, solid food belongs to the mature. That is, those who by reason of use have trained their senses to discern good from evil. In other words, the word training there is the word gymnasio. You must take your spiritual senses to the gym to enlarge your capacity to discern God's voice. Most believers are afraid. Most believers are terrified of this action, of taking their spiritual senses to the gym. They're terrified of it because they're afraid that somehow misfiring on hearing God's voice impugns their relationship with God. In other words, I don't hear God well, so I must not have a good relationship with him. Hearing the voice of God is not a question of your relationship. You have to remember that the Bible says that these prophets said to the Lord at the end, we prophesied in your name, we healed the sick in your name, we cast out demons in your name. And yet their measurement of proximity to the Father was not the same as the Father's measurement of proximity to them. That means you can hear God and prophesy for God and God still not know you. And so please don't think that the fact that you misfired meant that your relationship with God is somehow impugned by your incapacity to hear. We're not trying to teach you to hear God. God is always speaking. We're trying to teach you to discern God. Discernment is inspection. It is not suspecting, it is inspecting. Suspecting is discernment immature. When I suspect this is God, that's one thing. But when I inspect this is God, I'm discerning. I'll give you an illustration. The Bible says in the book of Exodus chapter 2 that Moses led the flock to the back of Jethro and he saw a bush burning, but the bush was not consumed. And he said to himself, I will now turn aside and see this great sight, why this bush is not consumed. First of all, he suspected. He looked at the bush and he suspected, this bush is not burning. Then he said, I will now turn aside. That is inspecting. And then the Bible says, when the Lord saw that Moses turned aside to look, the Lord called out to Moses. God is not going to call out to you watching today until you go from suspecting to inspecting. That is the height of discernment. Because when you now inspect, God calls out to you as you're investigating. You might say, well, why does God do this? Can I say something? I was in a meeting, and in this meeting, somebody asked a question. They said, sir, can you tell us why it is that we forget our dreams? And I said to them what I'm about to tell you now. I wish I said this. This is what the Lord breathed to me after. He said, tell them next time that forgetting the dream is just as important to God as having the dream. I'll say it again. Tell them next time that forgetting the dream to God is just as important as having the dream. In essence, God will often deliberately allow you to forget your dream because forgetting it is part of God's communication strategy. Well, tell me, how do you mean? Our God has a favorite game, and it's called hide and seek. It is his favorite game. The prophet said, surely you are a God who hides. God's greatest game is hide and go seek. He loves to be sought after. And this has become the frustration of mankind from the beginning of time to wonder, is he hiding to tease me? He's not hiding to tease you. He's hiding to coax you. Because he knows that the only way for you to enter into the fullness of what he's saying is to journey there. And so he must hide himself in the place that he wants you to be at. God will hide himself in the place that he wants you to arrive at. Once you arrive there, he'll hide himself in a new place because he wants you to arrive there. I'll give you what Proverbs 25:2 says, it is the glory of God to conceal a thing. It is the glory of kings to search out the matter. Notice you become a king when you search it. because the secret is hiding in kingship. And so God will hide secrets as part of his strategy of communication to coax you into a disposition where you arrive at the place where the secret can be manifested, and it is for your glory. The Bible says he hid these things before now until our glory. So hiding is just as important to God as revealing. Why? Because in the search and in the seeking, you are becoming everything that is fit and mature to walk in the prophecy. In other words, God is creating in you the capacity to live out the prophecy. There's no point telling somebody they're going to have a child if they don't have the capacity to have children. If they don't have the capacity to have children, there's no point telling them that they're going to have a child. But if God tells you you're going to have a child at an age where puberty hasn't even begun yet, then there's no grace there. You can receive that word, but until God puts the capacity in you, you see, puberty puts the capacity in man and woman to produce children. So prophecy is great, but without capacity, there's no outworking. And so people think God is hiding himself to tease me. God is not hiding himself to tease you. God is hiding himself because hiding is part of hearing. Oh, write that down. Hiding is part of hearing. If it's new to you, it's new to me too. Hiding. To God, what he doesn't tell you is just as powerful as what he does tell you. Hiding is just as important as hearing. God is trying to produce in us the capacity for discernment. Now, let me talk very briefly about this thing called discernment. And in the next part of the teaching, I want to talk about five things you can do to discern the voice of God. I just want to talk about discernment for a second. Discernment is like, think of discernment like driving in a car and you're trying to get to channels radio and you're going through all of the radio frequencies. You're arriving at different songs. You can hear all of them playing in the background. And finally, you tune in to the right frequency. For those of us who remember the day without digital radios, that was a very tedious process. It's the same thing with God. We are not right or wrong in hearing God. We are just accurate or inaccurate. When you change the metric, it is easier to walk through a journey knowing that failure is a part of success. When it comes to discerning the voice of God, failure is the biggest part of success. Can I say that again? When it comes to discerning the voice of God, failure is the biggest part of success. But often what we do is we measure that failure by, I didn't hear God, I don't have relationship with him, I hear him, I have relationship. Especially those who are hard on themselves and so good at self-condemnation that they don't need the devil to help them, they do the job by themselves. They just hear through the lens of, I didn't hear God today. Oh, God must not love me and I don't have a relationship with him. We are not right or wrong. We are just accurate or inaccurate. We're more accurate or less accurate in our discernment, in our ability to tune in. And getting it wrong is just as important as getting it right. No matter how optimal the prophet is, we all go from accurate to inaccurate. There are no major ones. There are no major twos. I don't care what style people are espousing out there. There are no major ones or major twos. We are all training ourselves to become better equipped and mobilized to be more accurate in our discernment or less accurate in our discernment. I'll give you two examples of people who you would consider as big prophets in the Bible. Samuel went to the house of Jesse and looked at the eldest son, I believe his name was Eliab, and said, surely God's anointed is with this one. Look how tall he is. Look how handsome he is. Look how prepared he is. And in our discernment, it's so easy to look for clues. Like Samuel, we all fall prey to the temptation of giving prophecies, hoping that the confirmation of the prophecy is that we can elicit tears from the person. or we look for a wedding ring before we prophesy about a spouse, or we look to see if there's anybody sitting around them that looks like their children before we prophesy about kids. We all fall prey to the temptation of sight, and we give into it. And God says to Samuel, don't look at as man sees, for man looks at the outward appearance, God looks at the heart. So even looking at outward appearances can mess with our discernment. I remember one day being in a church, and I saw this man, and he was drumming in the church. And thank God I never prophesied over him, because I had no idea the man was a multimillionaire. If I prophesied over him, I would have prophesied about music and industry and all the things I see him doing in the natural. But I had no idea the man was extremely wealthy and such a humble person that he plays in the church every Sunday. It is very easy as prophets to surrender to the temptation to look at outward appearance for clues to our discernment. Can I tell you something? God doesn't see as man sees. I'll give you another illustration. Elijah was trying to discern the voice of God after, in 1 Kings 18, he ran away from Jezebel. And in his discernment, he went to go hide in a cave. And as he's praying, the Bible says there was an earthquake. He said, "Is that God?" And the Bible says God wasn't in the earthquake. Then there was a fire. God wasn't in the fire. Then there was a wind. God wasn't in the wind. Then there was a still, small voice. You see, in the complexity of discerning the voice of God, there are many things that sound like God. Fire, God is a consuming fire. Wind, the Holy Spirit is a wind. The earthquake, the Holy Spirit makes the ground, the Lord makes the ground tremble, the mountains quake. We see so often in the move of God or in God speaking, we miss his voice in what his attributes are and what sounds like him. And Elijah had to be skilled in that moment as he's laying before God. He had to go through, is that God? No, God's not there. Is that God? No, God's not there. Is that God? No, God's not there. And yet, there's a fire. Can I tell you, God appeared to Moses in a fire in a burning bush. Can I tell you, there was a whirlwind. Can I tell you, God spoke to Job out of the whirlwind. So just because it's how God spoke before doesn't mean it's how he's going to speak going forward. And so our discernment has to improve. Because every move of God can be mimicked by things in the natural. Burning bushes happen all the time in deserts. That should be no such excitement to Moses to see a burning bush in a desert. If you've lived in deserts, the heat is so strong. The fires happen all the time in desert areas. Bushes burn all the time in desert areas. This was not an uncommon thing for Moses to see. What made Moses go from suspecting to inspecting was that the wood that would normally be fuel for the fire was not consumed. And so in himself, he said, I need to turn aside. I need to see this great sight. I've got to scope this out. Why this thing is not being consumed with fire? When he turned aside to look, the Lord called out to him from the midst of the fire. Father, in the name of Jesus, I pray for those watching today. I pray in the name of Jesus, improve our capacity to discern you. Lord, I pray in Jesus' name that you would sharpen us. I pray in Jesus' name that you would fine-tune us. You would take us off of finding ways that we're used to hearing you as templates for how you're going to speak to us going forward. And we'll continue to gymnasio, exercise the senses to make them better at discerning you. In Jesus' mighty name we pray. I'm going to be back in part two. For five ways I use biblical ways. Let me call it this, five biblical ways to discern the voice of God. Get ready. It's going to excite you. Can't wait to see you soon.
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2: Wonderful. And this is for all of us. We all will grow this evening in this. Amen. Go for it.
1: First, and I saw it, a pool of water pool, you know, that seems very flat on the surface. But what I was told that it is deep, very, very deep, you know, so much more than I can see. And, there was a word that I received, you know, abugumabutum, meaning that you can keep on taking and it will never end. You know,
2: Amen.
1: Keep on taking, you keep on drawing and it will never end. And saying that none can see the end of his glory.
2: Amen.
1: Yes, that was, you know, that was. Then I also got, you know, I just heard the word fragrance, you know,
2: Amen.
1: Fragrance, you know. Then I heard, you know, ointment poured out. You know, let our whole lives be expressions of his grace. Then I sensed that you know, he covered me with his cloak. You know, he had his cloak, you know, and, you know, he covered me, you know, with the cloak, you know, that, protective of me, you know, protective of me. And I heard his canopy of love.
0: Who's looking for a word of encouragement? Who's looking for a word of enjoyment? Whose heart requires a sound that's quite bite deep? Well, Lapis LM Radio is proud to present Sound Bites. Sound Bites are short, encouraging words of wisdom from the Lord. 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
3: Yes, thank you so much. For an opportunity to share the word, I'll just speak briefly. I'll be reading from the book of John chapter 1, but I'll just stay on my emphasis because of time. It says, in him was life, verse 4, in him was life, and that life was the light of all mankind. Verse 5 says, the light shines in darkness, and the darkness has not overcome it. I'll also quickly read from the book of Psalm chapter 119, verse 130. It says, the entrance of the word gives light and it gives understanding to the simple. Another part of it says in 105, verse 105 says, your word is a lamp for my feet and a light on my path. Okay, so I perceived this evening while I was brooding over a lot of things, I perceived that the Lord is actually lightening up the spirit of men. The Bible speaking, it says that the spirit of man is the candle of the Lord. So I sensed heavily that the Lord is lighting up the spirit of people in this season. So what do I mean by lightening up the spirit of men? The Bible says that the word of God, the entrance of God's word, gives light and understanding to the simple. It's bringing wisdom. It's bringing direction. He's giving people knowledge. He's giving people pathways to follow. He's bringing order. He's bringing organization to people. So I would just want to leave this word of encouragement to everyone that we pay attention to this light, the light of God, which is his word. And I believe it's going to order our steps, because a lot of things are not going in the right path for a lot of people in the body generally. A lot of questionings, even as a nation, a lot of oppositions coming up from different facets of the nation and of people's lives, so as individuals. But the word of God would give cutting edge direction, sharp, precise, and accurate direction. So I perceive strongly that this is the season where men and the body generally would have to pay attention to God's word for right directions.

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0: Bring it in. 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
1: All the tenors in the room, say this. 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
1: I need a few basses.
0: 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Trouble don't last always. Oh, no, no, trouble don't last always.
2: Hold the basis in.
0: Trouble.
3: Trouble don't last always. 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
0: I'm here. Trouble.
3: Oh, that is the same. Oh, no, no trouble don't last always.
0: Kiss everybody.
2: Put

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Thank you that troubles don't last always. It might last for a minute, but it won't last always. It won't last always. 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

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And at the end, wiped her hands on the apron. 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This is what it said. The more the yard, $5, we gonna have church tonight. And for making up my own bed this week, $1. 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
1: Tragedies.
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0: come on, come on. 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
1: See, it really doesn't matter what's going on or going wrong in your life. 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God can do what? How many believe that tonight? Do you believe that tonight? Let me see you with your hands. Oh, good God from Zion. We're going to have a time in here tonight. 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For those of you who are going through, Derek, minister.

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0: Somebody don't know what the children
2: are. But you make it all.
1: Let me see it.
2: I gotta stay strong.
1: Yeah. 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

0: how ministering together has been over the years, because we know that you minister together.
1: Yeah. Well, we both became Christians, got saved a week apart.
2: Wow.
1: I was 18 and she was 17. She was my girlfriend. And it's a great story, but she was about to end with me and I just got saved. So she said, I've got something to tell you. And I said, I've got something to tell you. I said, well, you go first. She said, I don't want to see you again. So I locked the door and shut her in the room. And I said, I got something to tell you. I've just become a Christian. And 20 minutes later, she gave her life to the Lord. After I'd given her the key to walk away by then. But she gave her life to the Lord. And so we got born again together very early on. And really from the earliest days, we were praying for people together and doing things together. So for us, it's kind of our sweet spot is praying together, ministering together. And when we talk, normally, I mean, we'll just move in and out of each other without just being separate. You're sort of like we're flowing in and out of each other, which we love to do. So we've always loved it. We've always loved it. We've seen our first healing we saw together. So we've had a lot of fun and absolutely love it. Absolutely love it.
0: So good.
2: Lovely. So our listeners would love to know a little bit more about your background, Stuart.
1: Sure.
2: So before you went into full-time ministry, and so a little bit about that and how the journey has been, you know, to becoming the vicar of Christ Church Fulham.
1: Yeah. Well, I used to work in business. So I got saved, then I took a year out, and then I was going to go to university, but the Lord spoke to me quite clearly because I had a call to ordained ministry before I was a Christian, in fact, when I was 14.
2: Wow.
1: God spoke to me through someone and it went like a sword into my heart. And I spent the next 5 years hating the idea, hating it. And then I got saved into a great church. And before long, I went, oh, I've got a vision. I can see this. These are, my leaders were great guys. And I was like, oh, I could do that. But when I was at school, the clergy at school were so boring and dull. I was like, I could never do that. So God put his call on my life a long time before. So I gave up my place at university. And my dad had been in business, so he wasn't too bothered about university because, you know, you can go and get a life from just being business.
2: Yeah.
1: So I went down to London and got a job. And then Kerry finished her exams. And so we were in London together at that point, about a year before we got married. She had a flat and I had a flat. And so I did 6 years in the city of London. It's something called Lloyd's of London, which is insurance.
2: Oh, right, yeah.
1: I was just part of a church, a wonderful church. We ran groups and did all that, spoke and ministered. So it was a great experience to kind of do ministry as part of life. And have a mortgage and have a flat and commute on a train and all that kind of stuff. And then in 1986, God called me out and said, it's time. And I did 3 years training in Bristol and did my theological degree then. That's a bit of my parents were sort of saved and then got properly saved. But I grew up in a sort of pagan background. Didn't go to Sunday school, didn't go to church except at school, which was very boring. So that's up to 1989.
2: Thank you so much for that, Stuart. Now we also know that, apart from being the vicar of Christ Church Fulham, London, you also have run a ministry called Jesus Ministry. So tell our viewers a little bit about how that evolved and how that
1: interlinks. Well, after I got ordained, I did two jobs, training jobs effectively. And then in 97, I took over this church in the middle of London, Christ Church Fulham, which is, for those who like football, is very close to Chelsea's ground in Stamford Bridge. I know there are lots of football fans out there.
2: Yeah.
1: And we planted the church in 97, and we were good, what I'd call that, Anglican charismatics. I was deep influenced by the ministry of John Wimber, for those of you who would know who that was. Real kingdom vision, kingdom ministry, spirit-filled, but I would say quite safe, and not very aware of the spirit realm. Aware of God and aware of the Holy Spirit, but I would say now quite naive, very influenced by I would say there's a natural mindset that's prevalent in the UK. So when I've been out to Africa, when I've been out to South Africa and Ghana, Kenya, everyone's super aware of the spirit realm.
2: Yeah.
1: Both the angelic and the demonic. They're all aware, they all believe in it. Everyone gets it. And so Christians get it, the understanding of the battle very quickly. In the UK, it's much more a theory, and very few British UK Christians have either experienced or seen a demonic presence. So it's almost like I grew up with ignore the devil and he won't bother you. But if something terrible goes wrong, you've got to do spiritual warfare.
2: Yeah.
1: And that changed completely for us in about 2002, 2003. It began for me because I was very sick. And I was getting prayed for and nothing was shifting. And I felt, I think this is a demonic attack on me and I don't know how to shift it. So I rang around a few Christian leaders I knew in to the church type of churches I was part of. And I said, who have you got with the authentic gift of discernment of spirits? And they said, nobody. And I remember thinking, goodness, what happened to that gift of the Spirit? You know, surely we should have that gift of the Spirit in our churches, but it wasn't there because, as I understood it, that the natural mindset and the sort of being safe Christian mindset had really shut that gift down.
2: Yeah.
1: So I then went and found someone with the gift of discernment of spirits, and both my wife and I experienced deliverance. Which had a big effect on us. And we were nice, good Christians. We didn't think we needed deliverance, but we actually did, because the enemy is sneaky. He's clever. He deals in subterfuge and deception. So he tries to influence us without us knowing. And unless the Spirit is giving eyes to see and ears to hear, he can move very easily into our lives without us realizing it. Yeah. And lead to shutting down our anointing, leading to patterns of sin, which we may not even realize as sin.
2: Yeah.
1: And sickness and other things as well. So that experience set us off on a journey of, okay, Lord, you need to open our eyes. We need to see what's really going on. And that led to us connecting with a church of some brothers in the States and beginning to journey with them for a while on this stuff we call Jesus Ministry, which is how to become more supernaturally aware and active with more authority in the spirit realm by engaging with some deep biblical truths, which in our culture have slightly been sidelined.
2: Yeah.
1: And now need to be front and center in our lives, in our churches.
0: Wow. That's so good. That's a journey.
1: Yeah. I mean, in computer terms, it's resetting the operation. The operating system. If your operating system isn't working properly, your computer's not going to work.
0: So, Stuart, when you were giving your message, you mentioned that you were filming in the church's cafe, which is now turned a studio.
1: Yeah.
0: And I believe a lot of churches now have studios to do online programs as a result of the COVID pandemic.
1: Yeah.
0: So how did Christ Church Fulham and the Jesus Ministry cope during the lockdown? And how has it propelled your church? Is there more being online now? Or is everybody thinking of, well, COVID over, let's go back to gathering in the church?
1: It's a great question, Femi. I would say, in some areas, for sure, we have we've filmed every Sunday. We've kept things going. We're preaching and teaching. We personally didn't find worship very helpful on Zoom. We kept it quite simple, so it wasn't too much. We found that less was more. Some churches did a lot. We didn't do so much intentionally. But actually was really fruitful. It seemed to be very fruitful in helping people stay connected. And then recently we are back to meeting in person. We record the message and put that out on a Monday, but we don't try and stream the service. And that's partly because in our Anglican church, you'd have to spend thousands of pounds to make it good visually. but also in principle, I don't want us to get used to church from a sofa. We don't think that's actually the body of Christ being the body of Christ. And we, in our culture, it's so consumer orientated and entertainment orientated that we don't want to just be another click on the remote. We actually want to meet together and worship and make that the priority. And we're seeing the church slowly coming back. It's going to take a bit of time for our church and our culture. A lot of churches have just lost a lot of people. I'm in central London, and we've had quite a few people leave London. There's been a big move out of London for people who realize they don't have to live there anymore because they can work remotely. So it's a big challenge. It's not all glory, that's for sure. There's glory, but there's some pain around at the moment and difficulty around for many, many, many churches. But God is faithful. We believe God is faithful.
2: It is.
0: But moving on from there,
1: yes,
0: you
1: sir.
0: Know, this pandemic has had a lot of impact, particularly on the body of Christ, not even your church alone. How would you have suggested that the body of Christ cope with the circumstances of the pandemic and the change it has made?
1: Fame, I didn't realize you're going to ask me such tough questions. I think I've got a number of responses to that. I think that, firstly, I don't believe God brought the pandemic. I believe it's the result of man's sin, the work of the enemy. It's what we've brought on ourselves in our fallen world. But I believe God will use the pandemic. And I believe that we are a great revival. A move of God is coming to my country.
2: Amen.
1: And I will talk a bit more of that in a minute. And that this is one of those things he's allowed to one of the words I had right at the beginning when I was listening to the Lord, I saw a plow going through a field and turning all the soil up, but disturbing it all. But of course, a farmer only plows the field in order to have the soil so you can sow the seed. So I believe that the Lord has allowed this pandemic to disturb everything. And it has disturbed everything.
2: It has.
1: It has, including the church. I believe that in allowing it, it's in order to bring a shaking, is a slightly different image, but shaking, a turning over of the hard ground. And that we will see, I believe that the pandemic is going to be a disaster for the enemy.
0: Yeah. Amen.
2: Amen.
1: When I believe the enemy and the demons thought they had won the day with Jesus by killing him.
2: Yeah, they regretted it.
1: It was the biggest disaster in history. It was the biggest defeat and the biggest disaster. And I believe that COVID is going to be a disaster for Satan. Because God will use it as a way to bring a part of the preparation for a great move of God that is coming.
0: Yeah. Amen.
1: And I've had the vision for a great move of God for 30 years. It's not something new for me at all. But I've been waiting and praying and praying, waiting. In fact, I've been a Christian 42 years next month. And I'd say for 40 years I've been pregnant with revival from when I was a very young Christian. And I believe this is all part of it.
2: Amen.
1: And so that's a part of, I believe that's the bigger picture.
0: Thank you so much for that.
1: I believe God is a genius chess master. He's playing a game that we don't get. We just can't read it. And Satan certainly can't read it.
2: Yeah.
1: But we will see him win the chess game with moves that our little brains can't compute, because God is not finished. He's just not finished.
0: Thank you.
1: On the other hand, I think there's a piece, Femi and Mina, about, I believe that COVID has revealed the state of our faith. So as a pastor of a church, I see people growing deeply, pressing into God, seeking his face, deep in the word, and see them growing. And then I see other people falling apart.
2: Yeah.
1: You know, and I was reading this morning that Jesus said, you know, the wise and foolish builders, you know, and for the wise and the foolish builders, one built a house on the rock, the other built a house in the sand, you know the parable.
2: Yeah.
1: But in each case, the torrents came, the streams came, and the wind came, and it says beat that house. And the word beat is violent. It means a violent beating.
2: Yeah.
1: And one stands and one falls. And I have a feeling that one of the things that God has been wanting to do is pull down religion.
2: Yeah.
1: And religious ways. And for me, religious ways, it's not whether someone likes like the latest worship songs and can pray in tongues or whether they wear black and go to a very traditional church. Religion looks different in different places, but it's when we're not deeply Christ-centered and we're relying either on other people to hold our faith up.
2: Yeah.
1: Our favorite preacher, our favorite worship leader, even our favorite channel. We need Christ, not a substitute, more than anything else. So I think in all of this, there's a shifting and a changing and a turning over and a breaking up. And it will be interesting to see what comes forth if we can stay. One of the words I've had for our church, and I believe wider, is when you stand at the crossroads, look for the good path.
2: Yeah.
1: Ask where the ancient paths are and walk in those. And I think this is the time when Christians need to deeply embrace the narrow path.
2: Yeah.
1: Which is hard to walk, not the wide and easy path that pursues prosperity, pursues self-improvement, self. And embrace the Christ-centered way of obedience, which I think is not very popular in modern culture, in my country anyway, because kind of we're all looking after how we can improve our lives and how God can be a blessing to us, rather than actually how can I obey God even when it's tough.
2: Yeah.
1: So I think in all of that, I think it's a fascinating time, and in years to come we will see how God has used it, even if at the moment it feels quite messy and difficult, to say the least.
2: It is. It is very helpful. Thank you.
1: Can I say one last thing? I just throw this in. I think that one of the things that we're trying to do with our church in this next season is talk about how you process grief.
0: Mm.
1: Now, grief can be because you've lost someone dear to you who's died, yes. But grief can be any sort of loss, not seeing your family for months.
2: Yeah.
1: Loss of relationship, loss of opportunities, loss of a job, loss of friends who've moved away. And if we try and just go for, as we come out of lockdown, I know where our country is. I know people are watching from different countries, and I don't know where your country is. Our country is beginning to come out of lockdown, but to just sort of go on as though it hadn't happened is not healthy. So we've got to both process the last 2 years, but also push into the future and not get stuck or pretend it hasn't happened. So I think it's a very interesting journey into how you actually grieve well over what you've lost through lockdown.
2: Yeah.
1: And not just pretend you're not emotionally connected to it. And praise the Lord, we're okay, on we go. I think it's not necessarily a healthy spirituality. Anyway, something that we're thinking about at the moment, the five stages of grief and how you process those and how you recognize those so you can end one's painful season well and begin a new season rather better. I think Mina's, she frozen, didn't she?
0: Oh, let's wait for her. I don't know what happened.
1: She'll be, here she is. Anyway, I could talk about that for ages, but I feel that's relevant to certainly to our situation.
0: On mute.
2: Thank you so much for that, Stuart. Now, you mentioned the word Jehovah Rapha,
1: love
2: as it. One of the Lord's covenant names when you were speaking.
1: Amen, amen.
2: Could you help our viewers understand why covenant is important, please?
1: Yes. Gosh, how long have you got? God is a covenant-keeping God. I mean, our Bible is separated into two parts, the old and the new, and it is old covenant and new covenant. And God has allowed himself to be tied to us by covenant. So back in the days of the Old Testament, in the Middle East, covenant is incredibly important. It was a way of almost doing a way of forming a contract between two families or two tribes or between a king and his servants, in which both made promises to each other that they would be bound by. So, and then what they would do would be they would cut the covenant, they would take an animal, they would sacrifice it. They would make their promises, which invited curses and blessings. Blessings if you kept the covenant, curses if you didn't keep the covenant. Then they'd have a covenant meal. They'd eat the meal. They would often cut their hands and shake hands. So it was a blood covenant. And it became a way of forming a very solemn, weighty agreement between two people, two tribes, two families. There were different types of covenant. But essentially, if I was to cut a covenant with your family, the Bajomo family, then I would make all my resources available to you, and you'd make all your resources available to me, so that when we needed help from each other, we would be there for each other.
2: Yeah.
1: Marriage is, of course, a covenant. Husband makes all his resources available, the wife makes all her resources available, and they become one. So the new covenant, so when God sets up this covenant, and there's quite a few covenants in the Old Testament, he's wanting man to know where he stands with God. People say, oh, you can never expect God to heal. You can never quite know with God. It's a mystery. That is just not true biblically. God has said, I want you to know what I'm like. I am Jehovah Rapha. So the name Jehovah, which is one of the names it's basically the word Yahweh, but rewritten, because Yahweh is such a holy name, they wouldn't use the word Yahweh. So they put Jehovah in the translations in the Old Testament. And there are a number of names attached to it, like Jehovah Jireh, Jehovah Rapha, or better promises through a better sacrifice. But all those promises are now available to us in Christ, including Jehovah Rapha.
2: Yeah.
1: So we should expect God to heal. We look for God to heal. And when people are not healed, we don't go, oh, well, who knows? It's a mystery. I'm not saying there's no mystery in healing, because there is. We don't often understand why some people get healed and some people don't. But the mystery is not about God's character. Willingness. It's about what goes on around us and the difficulties and the challenges and the sin and the schemes of the enemy. And so I think for us, we never ask the question, Lord, do you want to heal this person? It's Lord, how do you want to heal?
2: Yeah.
1: How do we go about it? Lord? So you're expectant, because if you don't think God wants to heal, you are on no basis for faith.
2: Yeah. Yeah.
1: So people end up praying in hope, not in faith.
2: Yeah.
1: Because faith is the substance of things hoped for. That the conviction. If you haven't got conviction, then you're not praying in faith, you're praying in hope. And that's not very powerful. You've got to press into God until you have the conviction in your spirit of God's clear intent will to heal.
2: Yeah. Thanks, Stuart, for that. So it's obvious you're really passionate about healing.
1: Oh, yeah.
2: So and you
1: picked
2: have
1: that
2: been
1: up,
2: healed.
1: Did you?
2: So how do you encourage your church about healing, and how would you encourage pastors out there in the world to train up people, ministers to heal in their churches?
1: Great question. Well, I think we would always say let the word of God do the heavy lifting. You know, we've got to release the word of God. We've got to teach people the word of God so that they know what they're standing on. Because faith comes by hearing, and hearing by the word of God. So without the word of God, you have very little strength in you to rise up and actually pray for healing. So the word of God is absolutely critical. Then I think there's the whole issue of empowering people and releasing them to understand what their role is. So teaching some simple principles of how to pray for healing is really important. And I think I said on the talk, our basic position is we expect God to heal people when we lay hands on them. And if they're not, and we will keep going until we see breakthrough. But if we feel that there's resistance or we're not seeing breakthrough, we will stop and ask the question, Lord, is there anything in the spirit hindering it? Because we know there are reasons why people don't get healed biblically. And so you need to be open to the Lord showing you what it is. It's very easy. I've seen this, and I'm sure you have too, where if you say, Jesus said, your faith has healed you, go in peace. He said to many people that faith is the key. If someone isn't healed, the danger would be that it's your fault because you haven't got enough faith. I don't think that's the biblical position. I think the biblical position is much more, it's the faith level a church has, not just an individual. There's that time in the scriptures where, am I off topic? Is this okay? Should I keep going?
0: That's okay.
1: There's a time in the scripture where Jesus takes a man who's born blind, and it says he spat on his, and rubbed the paste, put it onto his eyes. And he sent him off to go, it says he took him outside the village to heal him. Once he'd healed him, he said, don't go back through the village, go straight home. Why did Jesus have to get him out of the village and then send him not back through the village? Well, that village was called Bethsaida. And in another place, Jesus says, woe to you, Bethsaida and Chorazin, for if the miracles that are done in you had been done in the Sodom and Gomorrah, they would have repented long ago.
0: Mm.
1: This was a village of unbelief. And the corporate atmosphere, Jesus had to get the man out of it to heal him and then send him home another way, because if he went back into the village, would the unbelief have stolen his healing? So I, as a pastor, am deeply concerned in how we create an atmosphere of faith in a church, not just individuals of faith. Though individuals will shift the atmosphere. But in other words, it's not just the individual, it's a corporate thing. So for pastors, it's raising the faith within a congregation for healing, getting on and doing it, and then letting the testimonies come and really protecting your testimonies, because your testimonies are really critical that the community knows the stories, because the stories will give increase the faith, because you're actually seeing people healed in your church.
2: Yeah. Thank you.
0: But so
1: it's a big battle, because the enemy wants to bring unbelief, natural thinking, and resist healing. So I think you need prophetic intercessors behind the scenes praying.
0: Yeah.
1: You know, everybody, and worship leaders, and everyone's got to be involved in creating a faith atmosphere.
2: Yeah.
1: You can't just be down to one or two people to do it.
2: Yeah.
0: Well, talking about healing, you know, in the Bible, we see that Jesus healed all who came to him. Yep. As a matter of fact, in your message, you said there were 22 times that Jesus yep. healed all who came to him, yep. showing that it is Jesus' desire to heal all, and it didn't matter whether you are saved or not.
1: Yes.
0: You sort of helped us with that concept that healing is not based on works. How you further help people to understand that healing doesn't come as a reward for your works? In other words, you are a good Christian, you've done so much, you've worked hard, so you yes. deserve, is it right?
1: Yes, absolutely. Again, we're back to scripture, aren't we? We're back to how you teach about the character of God and the nature of salvation and the power of the cross, that all healing comes by grace. It says, doesn't it? It said we're saved by grace through faith in Ephesians yeah. and Romans. I think healing comes by grace through faith. So grace, biblically, is the empowerment of the Spirit operating in us that we don't deserve. It's an actual thing. It's the dynamic movement of God into our lives is grace. But faith lays hold of it. Now, our faith, we were given at salvation. Even Ephesians, even your faith is not your own. It's a gift from God.
2: Yeah.
1: So God is at work giving us the faith to believe what he wants to give us. And exactly the same principle operates in healing.
0: Mm.
1: As with prophecy, as with tongues, as with discernment, all the gifts of the Spirit operate by grace. And charismata, gracelets, is the word used in 1 Corinthians 12 and 14 for the gifts of the Spirit, the charismata, the gracelets. Grace comes. So any time we're trying to get something from God by effort, and humanly, that's how we're all geared, isn't it? You don't get your exams at the beginning of the year. You get it after you've worked so hard through the year.
0: So true.
1: You don't get your wages at the beginning of the month. You get it at the end of the month because you've got to work for them. But the kingdom's upside down. We're given it up front so we might use it as a free gift. We don't get it because of our effort. And that's the very nature of religion, is trying to get things from God by praying all night, fasting all day, reading my Bible from back to front every other day. You know, these are they're not bad things, but they will, when you rely on your own effort to sort of slightly coerce God or get from God what we want, you're in the nature of religion and manipulation, actually.
2: Yeah.
1: It's all about heart attitude. It's all about bless the poor in spirit, for theirs is the kingdom. When we're bankrupt and we haven't got anything, we're in a really good position to be used by God because we're not drawing on our own strength and our own wisdom and our own effort, which is actually your pride.
0: Even
1: Christian effort and Christian we can use godly things in a really bad way, thinking that we're gonna get really God's gonna have to move now, you know.
0: And talking about that aspect, you know, how would you help those who are on the healing ministry teams, but they haven't received their own healing, and they are thinking, well, do I really want to serve here? I haven't received my healing. And they are thinking that Jesus needs to heal them first before they can serve well and heal others.
1: It's a great question, Femi. I mean, I've had a chronic illness for 30 years.
0: Wow.
1: And whilst I've had measures of healing, I'm still waiting for the full healing to come through. So I really understand this question. For me, what is enabled me to keep going and to believe and see healings is all about the revelation of the character of God.
0: Mm-hmm.
1: I don't pray for healing because it works every time. I pray because it's who I am, because I know who God is. So I think all our lives are lived as an outflow, actually, of who do we believe God really is. And the revelation of Jesus, who heals everyone who ever came to him, the character and the heart of God, when you've got revelation of that in your spirit, it will burn in you, and literally no scheme of hell can put it out, because it's birthed by the Spirit. And I think the revelation of the character of God, what Jesus is like and his heart, when you've got vision for that, honestly, I don't think anything can put that out.
0: That's so good.
1: You're doing it because your pastor told you to, or your best friend's on the ministry team, or I'm only going to do it if it works because I don't like to be a person who fails. Well, if you don't like being a person who fails, you should give up healing rapidly, because you're going to see. John Wimber used to say, "Go away and pray for 200 people, and then come back and tell me how you got on." Like, okay, so we need to commit to this, because it's not like I prayed for one person.
2: Good. Now, Stuart, I know that you have taught your congregation and trained your members to walk in the truth of the word, that my sheep hear my voice. So you've taught them to hear from God. Yeah. So how did you do this, and how would you help pastors out there understand why this is very important? And we do need to teach our members that God speaks.
1: It's a great question. I think one of the most profound things a pastor and leaders can do is train their people to use the gifts of the Spirit. I know that it's very easy. This is a negative thing. Forgive me if I don't say this well. I know that in my country and in other countries, gifted people, instead of training people up to be used, can expect people to come to them to be healed and to hear God's voice, because it gives them kudos, it gives them money, it grows their ministry, people become dependent on the man or woman of power for the hour, and this becomes a very damaging form of ministry.
2: Amen.
1: If they're trained, because it's actually incredibly simple, and it comes to, it's not complex, it's very simple, so the youngest Christian can learn to hear God's voice as part of their birthright, part of who they are. So I think that vision of empowering people to hear God for their own life, their own work, their own children, their own spiritual warfare, their own being led by the Spirit, because those who are led by the Spirit are sons of God, which means being led by him. And one of the primary ways he leads us, Jesus, only do I see the Father doing, I only speak the words I hear the Father say. These are the ways the Spirit leads us. So I think, you know, we train our people how to simplify hearing God's voice and make it very accessible. And once you begin to hear, then you know, again, you're ruined for the ordinary. You just want to keep hearing, because who doesn't? It's so powerful and so energizing and so exciting that once you teach someone to hear God's voice, that's a gift. That's a spiritual skill, literally for the rest of their lives.
0: Absolutely.
2: And that was so good, Stuart. And it was so nice to hear you talk about healing in a broad sense of body, soul, and spirit, i.e. sozo.
1: Yes.
2: And so, much as we don't have statistics at our fingertips, we do know that since after the lockdowns and all that, there have who are sick in the soul. So how can the body of Christ begin to help more in this area? You have mentioned one when you talk about grief.
1: That's a great question, Mina. I think for us, for me, it's giving people permission to be sick in the soul. You know, sometimes in church, we're always putting on our best clothes, looking great. And everyone can look great for an hour and a half or 2 hours on a Sunday morning. And if the pastor at the front is all victory and everything's fantastic, and then it's like, well, if I've got a problem, am I just odd? Am I a failure? Have I let God down? And there's shame attached to it. Mm. I think it's one of the most significant things church leaders can do is create a an environment where it's okay to not be okay. It's okay to be in pain. It's okay to be struggling. We'll stand with you. You know, I share my struggles with my church. Not all of them, but the ones I feel appropriate to, because it gives everyone permission, because we all have this treasure in jars of clay.
2: Yeah.
1: Whereas if you're always trying to look like a perfect jar that's beautifully, you know, perfectly made all the time, that we're actually almost creating a false environment.
2: Yeah.
1: So I think giving permission, but it's okay to not be okay, but it's not okay to leave people not okay.
2: There.
1: We're going to stand with you. We're going to press in with you. We're going to pray with you. We're going to believe God, but we're going to stand with you in it, which of course is exactly how God is with us. Mm. He's so tender with us, patient with us. He'll come alongside us, but then say, come on, we can go somewhere. We'll take you somewhere. You know, that Jesus is the parakletos, the come alongside God.
2: Yeah.
1: Satan is the accuser to tell us how badly we've done. Yeah. And God in his grace comes on and says, I can restore you. I can heal you. You know, Psalm 23, there's King David, this extraordinary king, saying, he makes me lie down in green pastures. He leads me beside still waters. He restores my soul. Oh, if David, the king, the man after God's own heart, needed his own soul restoring, so do we.
2: Yeah.
1: It's because I don't really want to do that. I want to be with the cool brigade. I want to be with the in crowd. But I'm not sure the kingdom's ever really been like that. I don't think Jesus' disciples were the in crowd. Anyway.
0: It's been said that... Yes. You know, it's been said that a church is not a place for saints, but a hospital for sinners.
1: Yes.
0: So, but you know, moving
1: both
0: on.
1: It's both that, Dave. It's both that. We are saints, but we're also
2: sinners.
1: But my identity is a saint, who I really am. Yeah. I'm a very imperfect saint.
0: You know, let's talk about spiritual warfare. Ooh. In healing.
1: Come on. Do it.
0: You actually helped us to recognize how important this is. But how will you encourage team members to learn to receive prophetic revelation that will make our healing more?

0: Anyone can have topos in their life. Anyone can have a landing pad for the enemy. We all have to battle things like fear and feeling alone or feeling rejected or feeling hopeless. These are things everybody struggles with if we'll talk about it. So that when someone comes for prayer and you ask the Lord, you know, what access has the enemy into their life? They're not going, oh, he's picking on me. Am I the only one? No, we're all in this boat together. It's in the scriptures. There's nothing new here. And then it's not personalized as something negative.
1: Yeah.
0: For me, I'd love to get the most gifted prophet available to reveal my sin to me, please, because then I can get free. Because sin is the access for the enemy, and I don't want the enemy in my home or my house or my life. So show me so I can kick him out, rather than I feel really rejected because you think I have sin in my life. Because that's complete. If I don't understand it so I can get free, then it's just going to become negative. If you ask most churches, I've got a really gifted prophet here, and they'll reveal their sin to you. Who wants to be prayed for? Most churches would empty straight away. Unless you've had the teaching that prophecy reveals sin, which then reveals the place of the enemy. And because you are in Christ, you're not condemned and you can get free. They're brilliant. Show me.
1: Yeah.
0: So I think it's creating a really positive kingdom perspective on repentance and revelation. And understanding that you need to see the enemy to deal with them, and just sort of not going sort of la la la la la la la isn't going to get you free from the stuff in your life that the enemy has access to.
2: Yeah, you've just mentioned repentance and revelation, which they are part of your five hours.
0: Yes.
2: But let's talk on the first one. The very first one, which is recognize.
0: Yes, sir.
2: Is very interesting in the sense that, you know, prophetic revelation is required. Apart from pride, what other things can stop us from recognizing? Well, that's the beginning of it all.
0: I think probably, one of the most significant things for me in this whole journey into my own healing has been breaking the generational sin of sickness and my acceptance of it and going, I'm not having sickness in my life anymore. That was one of the biggest things, and I had no idea it was there because I was so used to it. If there's anger in your life, and you may not any awareness of anger because you're so used to it, or control. If you're used to being in control of situations, you almost never know the sin of control is there in your life.
1: Yeah.
0: Until you're out of control. And then what comes up is fear and anger. And that's how you can tell. So familiarity needs the Holy Spirit to pierce that, show you, and then you can begin to address it, kind of conviction from the Holy Spirit.
1: Yeah.
2: So good.
1: That is so good. Now, we noticed when you were doing the healing prayer, Stuart, that you asked the Holy Spirit to come first, for a revelation. Could you just explain to our viewers why you do that?
0: Okay, good question. Wow, you guys have been planning your questions, haven't you?
1: The message was so good. We had to draw on everything.
0: I loved it. I tell you what, I haven't taught like that through lockdown. I just absolutely loved it. It was so much fun. The Holy Spirit's everywhere all the time. We don't need to ask him to come to be in a place because he's already there. And he was there before we even got there. So God is everywhere. It's much more the sense for me of giving him control and welcoming his control, welcoming him as a person because he's there. So it's not welcoming to get him there, it's welcoming his existing presence.

0: to be in charge. Yeah. So for me, it's all about yielding, surrendering, putting him first. He is a person, and I think every person wants to be welcomed. I mean, you must have probably all been in places where someone...
1: Not just your friendship with the Holy Spirit, but also spiritual matters around, mm-hmm. being able to navigate that atmosphere. So in places where we are too tipped towards the being over spiritual, there's okay. a demon under every bushel or grass or whatever, or hedge. How would you help people get a balance?
0: I have no idea. Because I don't think there is a balance. I think there are more demons than any of us have any understanding about. Many more, not less.
1: Yeah.
0: if you take what Jesus is teaching in the New Testament, and the view of the New Testament is that the world is saturated by demonic powers. So for me, the issue is not trying to sort of say there aren't that many, we're okay, guys, don't worry, there's only a few. The issue is always, Holy Spirit, will you show me what's going on here? So in any situation, when you see something, there's an argument in a family, there's an atmosphere at work, the atmosphere in church is really flat and squashed, you have to ask the Lord what's really going on here, not make a natural decision.
1: Yeah.
0: You can't judge things naturally. You have to ask the Lord what's going on here, so that when you have discernment, then you can bind and you can loose. But you've got to, in conjunction with the Spirit. Now, the Spirit may say to you, this isn't demonic, this is natural. Or the Spirit may say to you, yes, there's a spirit of fear in the room. There's a spirit of religion in the room. There's witchcraft in the room, whatever it might be. And then you pray on base of what he has shown you.
1: Yeah.
0: So the way we teach it is you've got to have a biblical worldview that takes seriously the powers of darkness, but then not everything is the powers of darkness. But when it comes to it, you've got to ask the Lord.
1: Yeah.
0: And if one of the things we do need to guard against is being wanting to be sensational, that's more of a heart issue in terms of how we listen. In other words, if everything's got to be dramatic and amazing, I'm probably going to find dramatic in every situation. So when people are not able to kind of humble their hearts before the Lord and listen well, then you're yeah. able to hear what God is showing you, not what your own fear is trying to show you. You know, the worst thing you can do is take 10 minutes and pray against every demonic power going and hope that you hit something. Because fear-based spiritual warfare fear-based spiritual warfare attracts the enemy rather than deals with them. Peaceful, confident spiritual warfare is very scary to the enemy, because when you're praying in line with what the Holy Spirit's showing you, you are in a real place of power and authority.
2: Wow. So good. Now, you know, I know we shouldn't be focusing on the enemy, but a lot of people don't realize how easy it is to enter agreements
0: That's
2: with
0: right.
2: the enemy yep. while they are doing life. I mean, we've talked about covenants with the Lord, but we are now talking of people entering into agreements with the enemy while they are doing life. And thereby, they give the enemy topos,
0: yep.
2: access to their lives.
0: That's right, Femi.
2: How do you, can you please explain a bit more about this to our listeners? And okay. also speak about divine transaction.
0: Okay, so I agree that we shouldn't focus on the enemy. Our whole lives should be focused on the Lord. But we should focus on the enemy when you need to.
1: Yep.
0: You know, if you're a soldier, you would pay a lot of money to know where the enemy is. Because if the enemy can operate secretly, you're in danger. But when yeah. you expose yeah. it, Well, they, how much money do they spend on radar and yeah. intel and bugs and drones? Because yeah. actually, when you can tell where the enemy is, then you are forewarned and ready.
1: Yeah.
0: And ideally make a preemptive strike rather than a reaction. So the principles of warfare in the natural apply in the supernatural. And you've got some amazing passages in scripture where you've got people discerning the enemy before they've attacked to deal with it in the spirit.
2: And
0: even Jesus does this with Peter. Simon, Simon, Satan has sought to sift you like wheat, but I've already prayed for you. He's seen the attack coming and he's prayed ahead of time.
2: Very good.
0: Because he's had the eyes of the spirit. So I think this is a huge principle in scripture and a huge principle that we need to understand that we do at times absolutely need to focus.
2: Mm.
0: A lot of the times, so I just want to make sure I'm answering the right question, Faye, because I went off on one there. How do you help people understand about topos? Yeah?
2: Yeah.
0: Okay.
2: So, topos, giving enemy the access.
0: Yes.
2: You've
0: got two things going on, really simply. One is access the enemy already has in your life.
2: Mm.
0: The anger you've had for years and years and years, the depression, the fear, the rejection, the loneliness, whatever, the poverty, whatever it might be that, you know, you've got used to. And then it's now time to claim that ground back from the enemy. So, which may be for ages, or it may be that the enemy is trying to create topos now in your life. And that comes through temptation. The temptation to watch pornography, the temptation to have an affair, the temptation to carry bitterness and anger, or move into fear. Gosh, after lockdown, to move into fear. The goal of temptation in our lives, Satan wants not just you to sin as though it was a naughty thing that's bad. It's not that, you know. It's he wants agreement. He wants you to come into agreement with the fear, the lies that he's putting into your heart and your mind. So those lies now become powerful to you. And once those lies become powerful, then he has access. So sin is not just it's not being naughty or wrong. Sin is giving the enemy power.
2: Mm.
0: And that makes sin not just bad, but dangerous.
1: Yeah.
0: And when those two ideas come together, things like fear become things you need to repent of rather than wait for someone to heal you.
2: So good.
0: So sometimes we'll say you can't be healed of fear until you've broken your agreement with him. Because you can have someone pray for you to be healed of fear and you don't do your own work of repentance before God, next week it will probably come back and you'll wonder why, because you thought you'd been delivered by somebody else.
1: Yeah.
0: So I think that the way we teach this really empowers the believer, the son, the man, the woman, the son, the child of God, to rise up in their authority and say, no, I'm not having this anymore.
1: Yeah.
2: That's good.
0: Rather than always being like the little victim that's waiting for someone to set them free.
1: Yeah, yeah. So
0: which
1: good.
0: I'm afraid some ministries can trade on, because you need me to pray for you to be healed.
1: Yeah.
0: Actually, you don't need me to pray for you to be healed. You need to rise up in who you are in Christ. I'll stand with you.
1: Yeah.
0: But actually, I can't give you something you've not already got. You are already in Christ without, you know, and the spirit of authority and power you carry, I want to help you walk in that, not I've got it, you haven't, you need me to pray for you.
1: Yeah.
0: Now, I know that the body of Christ ministers to each other. I'm not saying that. But it's a basic understanding that we've all got everything we need through our knowledge of Christ for life and godliness.
1: Yeah.
0: You know, I haven't got something you haven't got. You've got it too, because you've got Christ. So how can I release you into that?
1: Yeah.
0: Which is a different mindset in ministry to I'm the pastor and I've got everything. You're the person in the seat and the pew and you've got nothing really. So you really need me. And there's a traditional Anglican way of that, which is the priest in his robes, but there's a Pentecostal way of that, which is the pastor at the front who has the words from the Lord. And it's not that we don't honor leaders, but we've got to use our leadership to lift people up and empower them, and not leave the little children in the pew.
1: Wonderful. So good. So, Stuart, how would you encourage people to transition into an intimate relationship with Jesus, since he says we are his friends, so that we are not just doing religion, we are entering into a love walk with him?
0: Yeah. It's a great question, Mina. I was thinking about this very thing this morning, because I've been reading through, I'm reading through the Gospel of Matthew, my own time with the Lord, my own personal time. And I was reading that the section in Matthew 6 today, where he says, and when you pray, go into your room, shut the door, and your Father who is unseen will see what you do in secret.
1: Yeah.
0: I mean, the simplest thing is to get alone with God. You know, at the end of the day, you either do it in front of people for their approval, or you do it alone with God on your own. And he says the only person who gets rewarded is the person who prays alone in secret to see God.
1: Yeah.
0: To meet with their God. And so for me, what I just teach people at its simplest is, if you see a little notepad.
1: Yeah.
0: For me, this is a journal. And a journal is where I write down all the things I'm struggling with, all the things that I want to see changed. And I talk to the Lord about it, and I listen to his voice. And if you read my journals, you'll read my journals. I hope no one ever does read my journals, by the way, because they're full of all my struggles, you know. But unless you're processing with God the stuff in your life that goes on day by day, thanking him for the wonderful things, writing out the struggles and the fears and the lies that you've been battling, you then begin to write down. It's like you're exposing your heart to God. I mean, there's an old phrase in there that intimacy means into me. But what is that? That's got to be more than like a nice little idea. It means opening up so he can see me. I mean, he sees you anyway. He has no problem with intimacy. It's our willingness to be seen by God in all the yucky, sinful, broken, damaged areas. And that's the bit that shame covers up and hides. So I think that when Christians are willing to write out and express what they struggle with in life and meet God in it and let God speak to them, that is where intimacy is developed. Couple, any relationship, when you go through the dark times together and the struggles together, and you realize your love, despite how stupid you can be, and you know, then you find that your relationship is really deep and rich because you're loved anyway. But if you always have to present and you're always on your best behavior, there's no real intimacy, you know. And I think Christians are very drawn to presenting well, because they think they should look like a good Christian. But I think a good Christian to the Lord is like someone who's wrestling with the challenges of life and all the ups and the downs, and meeting him and not hiding anything from him. And that's, I think, at the heart of intimacy.
1: Yeah.
2: Very good.
1: Very good. Well done. Thank you so much.
0: God bless you.
1: Bob, as you finish up, we always have a heart for our youths. We would like, you know, what words would you have for our youths from your heart as we begin to draw this to a close, who are trying to navigate life in these very challenging times?
0: Oh, wow, Mina. I would say maybe just two things. One is, get real with God. Just get real with God and learn to learn to find this like really honest relationship with him. Everyone has struggles. As a teenager, you will absolutely have lots of struggles. Learn to talk to the Lord about them in the secret place, and you'll find that he becomes such a deep, profound influence in your heart and life. If you rely on church and youth groups and only that, it will feel at the end of the day quite superficial. So get alone with God. Get alone with God. And the second thing I'd say is choose your friends carefully. Have a few really good friends who you can walk with and be honest with. Daniel had Shadrach, Meshach, and Abednego. And Daniel was a young teenager when he was taken away to Babylon. And then he becomes this world leader. But he started as a teenager and he had three friends, and they walked through it all together. You know, and their names are now known for history, and they were teenagers. I would say really choose a few friends very carefully who you're honest with and walk with. So meet with God on your own, but have a few good friends. He is for you. He is with you. Don't hold anything back from him. May the season ahead of you take you to a new place of surrender and giving of your whole self to him, body, soul, spirit, everything about you, everything given to him. In heaven, when we go to heaven, we will look back on the earth and go, oh, I wish I trusted God less. No one will ever say that in eternity. We'll all go, oh God, I wish I trusted you even more, because I can now see how good you are. So my heart would be for everyone that he is a father who knows you and loves you. He's got your life in his hands. Trust him, trust him, trust him. Hold nothing back and give everything you are to him, because he will never prove himself to be unfaithful to you, even if you don't always understand what he's doing in every season of your life. He is good. He is so, so good. Jesus on the cross, how will he not give you everything else when he's given you his greatest gift already? My heart would be for anyone who needs encouragement.
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I wanted to tell you about some of the ministry opportunities available today. 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They're expectant that the Lord wants to work through them so that you can have a personal encounter today. All you need to do is to follow the Zoom details on the screen. 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So, what do you need? Do you need prayer for healing or general prayers? Then use the Zoom details for the healing rooms. If, however, you want a personal prophecy, that is, you want to see what our ministers have, a word for you that will encourage, comfort, and edify you, a personal word from the Lord, then access the Zoom for the prophetic prayer room. Please note, healing or general prayer, please access the healing rooms. Personal prophecy, then please access the prophetic prayer rooms. Remember, the details of both Zoom rooms will be shared on the screen. We're so looking forward to meeting you. We're really excited to see what the Lord is going to do.

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1: So hello again, and welcome to Heart Matters. And if you've been listening to this series, you know by now that I'm the queen of definitions. So we're going to look again, what do we mean by heart? The heart of the matter, or the heart, is that thing that is central, that is the innermost part of anything. That thing that keeps it alive, that keeps it pumping.
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1: So, hello again. My name is Olamide Balogun, bringing you the heart of the matter. And if you've been listening to me at all, you know that I love definitions. I love going into the dictionary to know what we're talking about. So every time I always go back, what does the heart mean? And the dictionary says that it is a hollow muscular organ that pumps the blood through the circulatory system. Anyway, basically the heart is that muscular organ in our bodies that pumps blood around the whole body and keeps us alive. So the heart of anything is that thing that keeps that thing alive, right? It also says that it is the central or innermost part of something. So when we say we're talking about the heart of the matter, whatever, and obviously matter is whatever it is we are talking about. So we're talking about what is that thing that keeps our subject alive, that keeps, that is the central thing to what we're talking about. So, you know, today I was going to talk about, you know, we've been talking about relationships. I hope you've been following keenly. And those of you who are of marriageable age, who are not married, have decided to take marriage seriously. And we've been talking about how relationship, family is central, is the heart of the matter when it comes to God himself, because he is the author of relationship, and relationship with him is the bedrock of our lives, really. Is the heart of the matter of our lives, one of the hearts of the matter of our lives. And so today I wanted to talk about communication. You know, I am going to start off talking about communication, and then I'm going to veer off to talk about what is important for us to have good communication. So I looked, and, you know, Google tells me the best definition for communication is giving, receiving, or exchanging ideas, information, signals, or messages through appropriate media, enabling individuals or groups to persuade, to seek information, to give information, or to express emotions. So, communication includes body language, speaking, writing skills, reading skills, and listening skills. This isn't in the definition I'm reading, but you know, a lot of people do not add on listening skills to communication. And, you know, I was going to actually talk about communication in marriage. But I think I should start off by talking about communication with God. What is the heart of the matter? Communicating with God. Clearly we can speak, and we speak a lot. And a lot of us, when we are praying, we are speaking, and we are speaking, and we are speaking. Sometimes it's different languages, the language of the spirit, our mother tongue, our acquired language, but it is speaking and speaking and speaking. But what is prayer? prayer is communication. Okay? I mean, it's communication with a higher being. In our case now, we're talking about communicating with God. And remember, I said communicating is speaking, reading, writing, and listening. One of the ways, or so many ways in which we communicate. Yes, we communicate with our emotions. You know, when you're feeling a certain way, you can communicate that. You know, you can just sit with God and just cry. That is expressing an emotion. You can sit with God and just laugh. That is expressing an emotion. You can dance. That is actually communicating joy. You know, you can speak, and we've talked about speaking. But one of the biggest issues we have, and which is the heart of the matter of communicating with God, is listening, is hearing. Now, I have a couple of grandbabies, and within 24 hours of when they're born, a listening test is carried out to find out if they can hear. A hearing test is carried out to find out if they can hear. So what does that mean? You don't teach anybody how to hear. It is automatic. And if the person is not hearing from day one, then we know there is a problem and we seek to solve the problem. And you know, actually, if you cannot hear, you know you can't speak. And so a bedrock of communicating with God is hearing Him. If we cannot hear God, we really don't know how to speak to Him. What are we saying? Okay? What are we saying? Now, God communicates in different ways. You know, He speaks. Actually speaks to us audibly. He speaks to us in impressions in our hearts. He speaks to us through His Word, the Bible. Okay? But even when you're reading the Bible, you have to be attuned, knowing that it is a way for God to speak to us. A lot of times we read the Bible like a storybook at best, or a history book at worst. You know, we have theologians who are very, very educated, and they've read the Bible in Greek, in every language possible. But they do not get the spirit of what the Bible is saying. Being able to hear God through His Word is hearing the spirit of what it is He is saying. Now back to hearing and listening. You know, if you've ever had a radio, I don't know, these days not many people have radios, but you know, a radio in a car, when you're trying to tune it to hear properly, you know, it goes, and then you hear, but, and then they said, you know. So what we are trying to do with the radio is trying to tune into a frequency where we will hear and understand what is being said. Because, you know, when you hear, it's one thing to hear. Well, let me take it two steps back. It's one thing to listen. It's another to hear. It's another to understand what it is you are hearing. And then you can respond. If you do not hear, you can't respond. You can't speak if you generally cannot hear. And if somebody calls your name or tells you something, if you cannot hear it, you will not be able to respond. Am I making any sense here? I hope I am. And so let's go back to communicating with God. When He speaks, and He does speak, we have to be listening. So when you first start to practice listening to God, it may take a while. And because we're not used to it when we start, it has to be in a place where it's quiet. It's almost impossible these days. If we're not on YouTube, I'm chastising myself even as I speak. You know, I pride myself with I don't watch television, but I'm always listening to one podcast or listening to what some person is saying on YouTube. When I go in to have a shower, YouTube is playing, you know. When I'm cooking, YouTube is playing. You know, when I'm in the gym, guess what is playing? So it's actually difficult sometimes to find peace and quiet. But when you are not used to, when you're just beginning to learn to hear, you have to do it in a quiet, conducive environment. And then you train yourself to listen. I'm sure you've come across the scripture. I think it was Elijah trying to hear from God. And he said, oh, there was thunder, but God was not speaking through the thunder. Oh, there was an earthquake, but God was not speaking through the earthquake. God spoke through a still, small voice. So, my brothers and my sisters, you have to shut down some noise for you to hear God. You have to be in listening mode for you to hear God. And when we say listening mode, God is speaking all the time. The Holy Spirit says you will hear that voice behind you telling you which way to go. So clearly, anytime you are on the move, the Holy Spirit is speaking to you all the time, saying, okay, go left. Okay, go right. You know, okay, stop. But you have to train yourself to hear. So how do you start to hear? First of all, you must find a conducive environment to be alone, to be focused. You know, my husband can't stand it when he's talking to me and I'm not looking at his face. And no matter how much I try to say to him, I'm listening. He says, no, I need you to drop everything. And I believe that that is what God wants, which is why they say, set aside a quiet time. Not because you can't speak to God or hear from God all the time, anywhere. That's the way it actually is supposed to be. But if for some reason you're not yet there, create some time. I remember way back in secondary school, I went to Queen's College. I mean, the best school in Nigeria, maybe the best in the world. And I can't even remember. I think it was 20 minutes every morning, except, you know, every weekday morning, we would have quiet time. And we would go, different people, you'll find a quiet spot, you know, where you would sit down and be alone with God. I remember when I was 12, I think that was the first time I gave my life to Christ. And you would just have to sit there quietly. And that's what we need to do. Just sit down, okay? Sometimes people want to fill that quiet time with their hair, and so God this, and so God that, and so God the other. Which is not bad, because he says that you have not because you ask not. So ask until your joy is full. So, you know, God doesn't have any aversion to us asking for things, you know. But when you ask for something and you do not wait to hear, how will you know what the response is? How will you know what to go forward, how to go forward from where you are asking? I hope you're still following me. I tend to ramble because I'm trying to listen to God and say what it is he's saying. And I think really today, God is really passionately asking that we develop listening skills and we tune into his own frequency. So you're sitting there quietly, okay? Because you really want to be attentive, it's good to maybe go in with a notebook so that you can write down anything that you hear. Now, the first few times you try to do this, you know, some people will call this meditating, but I do not want to use that word because I don't want it confused with meditation a la Eastern religions, because they also talk about meditation. So go in there with a notebook, go in with your Bible, you know, because sometimes God may give you a scripture and you want to look it up. Now, when you first start trying to be still and be quiet with God, that's when you're going to remember, did I put off the kettle? Did I put off the light? Oh my goodness, is the pot still on the fire? Oh, I should call Lagbaja. Did I respond to that email? Oh, that's when all those things will come flooding in. And you have to be stoic. I know someone who says that they write some of the things they remember down, but they do not get up from that quiet spot to go and investigate. Did I leave the iron on? Is the pot still on the fire? Okay, so you can decide to just write some things that you remember that just came to your remembrance. But then when you sit down, after a while, you begin to hear very faintly. And you have to be patient to listen out so you can, first of all, hear and then understand and then be able to respond. Now, people say to me, oh, how do I know when I meet my husband or my wife? So I always say, there's some girl disturbing me on Instagram right now, and I think she's very irritated. She's told me the story of this relationship she's having. We can cut that out. She's told me the story of this relationship that she's having, and she wants me to tell her, is this her husband or not? And I just laugh and laugh and laugh. Because I'm like, how am I going to know if this is your husband? I don't know. And a lot of people listen out to, oh, one man of God, what is the man of God saying? What is the woman of God saying? Don't rely on what anybody tells you. Make sure that God is the one that tells you whether this is your wife or your husband. You do not want to walk by sight or by what your pastor told you. Okay? I'm not saying you can't go to somebody to say, what do you think God is saying? And the person will give you what they think God is saying. It has to be someone you can trust, who you have proven experience that they hear from God. Okay? But whatever they tell you, you still have to take it back to God. So, if you have an important question like, am I supposed to marry this person or not? That is not going to be the first time you're going to sit and try to hear from God. Because that's a bit difficult. Because many people speak to us. And when I say even when we're quiet, many people speak to us. I mean, God speaks. Believe it or not, Satan speaks and he quotes scripture. So you can't say, oh, I heard the voice quoting scripture. Okay? You speak. Your flesh speaks. I mean, there's so many things speaking. What is important is to be able to know which one is God. The consolation is what the Bible says. God says in his word, he says, my sheep hear my voice. And a stranger's voice, they will not follow. Not that they won't hear it, but they will not follow. So my suggestion is that when you start having your quiet time, start to ask simple questions. For example, what should I wear today? I'll give you a story about this, what should I wear today? So many years ago, you know, my brother, for some reason, was not on the best terms with, you know, the rest of us siblings. But I still used to call him, you know. And I called him one day and he says, oh, I had said to God, if you call, I will tell you that my daughter is getting married. And I was like, really? I was upset. Why would you not tell me properly and everything? Anyway, I decided, well, I was going to go to the wedding. And I thought, oh, I would be there for an hour. My husband says, no, we're all going with the children. and we're going to be there from the beginning to the end. And so when it was, okay, what should I wear? You know, Holy Spirit, what should we wear? And Holy Spirit, I had a choice of two things. And Holy Spirit said, oh, you know, pointed me the one to wear, what to wear for the children, and what my husband was going to wear. When we got to the wedding, my head tie and niboro, right, were the exact same as the bride's mother. The bubani ro I wore, if you didn't look too closely, you would think it was the same fabric. What my husband wore was very similar to what my brother wore, the colors. What my children wore were the colors of the day. It was ridiculous because we hadn't seen an invitation. We didn't know what it was. It's not as if maybe we had a family meeting and we all said, oh, let's all wear this. Now, that is neither here nor there. But our relationship is back to normal now, okay? We're as thick as two thieves, or, you know, the whole family is back together. And now when we look at those photos, it doesn't show that there was any rift in any way. And God was trying to say to us then and now that, oh, maybe weeping endures for a night, but joy comes in the morning. So don't stay in that place of weeping. Don't stay in that place of a rift with a family member. Don't stay in that place of, you know, things not going right between you and somebody else. And that is why something as simple as what should I wear is important. You may be going to a function, you don't know what to wear. When you ask God, he dresses you up, you know, in the best, even though sometimes for you it may not be the best. Does that make sense? Trying to say that nothing is too small for God to be concerned with. God is actually concerned about everything and anything. But my advice is that don't start with that big decision. Is this my husband or what? Start with the seemingly smaller things. What shoes should I wear? Should I buy this? Should I go here? How should I get there? You know, the other day, these days I try to, when I'm driving, to say, what direction should I go? You know, I try it sometimes when I'm driving and I don't, before Google, and even now that there's Google, I wouldn't know the way to a place. And I wouldn't want to ask because maybe it's in an area where there are dodgy people around and you don't want to be winding down and saying, where's the way to this? You know, and I just say, Holy Spirit, just direct me. Now, haven't said, oh, just wait and ask and all of that. You have to practice listening, like I said, because there are many people speaking. Now, if you ask a question, there's some ways to know that this answer is not from God. One, if it does not align with the word of God. So for example, you're pregnant out of wedlock. God is never, ever going to say to you, have an abortion. So if you hear, oh, you need to have an abortion, in your spirit, or your head is saying it, or your body is saying it, it's not from God. It's not God who's saying that. If you hear something that condemns you, when God chastises us, he doesn't condemn us. So if there's a situation and you're feeling condemned, that's not God. That's not God. Sometimes when we, you know, are doing a sozo, which is like an inner healing, you know, and what it is that we're asking the clients to ask the Godhead a question. When the response is condemning, then we know that that response did not come from God. You know? So, for example, you know, you hear something and you're like, you're too judgmental. You need to fast for 3 weeks because you're so judgmental. That's not God. Or you ask, you know, something and God says, oh, you have to fast. Now, I'm not saying God will not lead you into a fast. He will. But he can rather, right? But it's not in every situation he will lead us into a fast. And he will not lead us into a fast for selfish reasons. He will not lead us into a fast that gives us the impression that that fast is what is making him change his mind. Because what does a fast do? A fast is not making God change his mind. A fast is changing us to see clearly, to see better what it is God wants us to see. A fast changes us, you know, from a mindset that we have had. The fast helps our spirit man, okay, to be slightly suppressed so that we can hear clearly from God. It minimizes the noise. It minimizes the, you know, sometimes when you are full, you know, you can't think straight. All you want to do is you're filled with lethargy and you just want to go and sleep. Sometimes when God wants us alert, it will lead us to fast. However, if you hear you are a troublesome person, go and fast. It's not God who's speaking. If what you hear is not compassionate, then that's not God. You will begin to understand how you feel, you know, what you see when you hear God speak. So I'll give you an example. At the end of last year, I had heard God say, what was it? No, not the be still. That's not the one I want to talk about today. It is, It is be still. Okay? Yes, it is be still. And I'd heard God say, be still, be still. It was so funny, I even bought a plaque. You know, a few days after I felt I'd been hearing be still, be still. I thought, okay. I went somewhere, saw some different plaques, and bought this plaque still. Okay? And the more I had the plaque, and the more I heard be still, it became a rhema for me. And what does it mean to be still? It means you should rest from your own labor. Now, does that mean, you know? And so what happened is I then kept asking God, so what does it mean? So what does it mean? And so in different situations, I would say, so in this situation, what does it mean to be still? And then my husband fell ill, very ill from COVID, you know. And there were times when there would be a lot going on, you know. He had to go into hospital. I couldn't see him. I couldn't speak to him. I didn't know what kind of treatment he was getting. And every time I wanted to get agitated in my spirit, I felt, I heard God say, be still, you know? And every time I heard be still, I would get a bit more revelation about what that scripture means, you know? And so maybe something is happening and I'm like, maybe I get into it and I'm really sort of maybe agitated or really... I'd then ask, okay, so in this situation, what does it mean to be still? I hope you're catching my drift. That sometimes when you hear God, you may not even understand everything that what he has said means. So one night, I remember, middle of one night, you know, I woke up, couldn't go back to sleep. I said, okay, this means still, you know. What does it mean? Does it mean I just sit down and do nothing? Does it mean, you know? And God said, for that season, to be still meant to be obedient. Okay, If that is the case, I'd wake up in the morning and say, okay, so God, what am I to do today? And then after a while, I thought, okay, be still. Is this, you know, be still till when? Be still forever? And I felt God say, when you hear the word, be still, then you know that the situation is probably not going to end in one day. You know that the situation is not 100 meters dash. I mean, 100 meters dash, Usain Bolt, before you blink, it's done. Nobody's going to say to you, be still for that, because it's going to be done. I said, okay. And I felt God say, be still is when it's for the long haul. It's for a long journey. So if we're looking at it in terms of races, it's more like a marathon. It's more like a steeplechase than 100 meters dash. And even as I am speaking, I'm getting an even more of a revelation of be still. Because thankfully, to God be all the glory, my husband recovered, you know, and he's okay. He's back home. He's been back home now for weeks. He's completely recovered. But I still feel a need to be still. I still feel a need that this is a long haul. So it may not even be about the illness anymore, because that has come and passed. And I'm still hearing be still. It is probably a path down which I'm walking. And God is saying, just as you were still when your husband was ill, I want you to be still even now. Okay? That whatever you're going through now is actually a long journey that may have started with your husband's illness, but I still need you to be in that mode of, Abba, what do I do this morning when I wake up? And then to listen out. I don't know if I'm helping you in learning how to listen to God. It is the heart of the matter of our relationship with God, of any relationship. The heart of the matter is listening. And when you listen, what you will say in response then makes sense. If you're just talking and you're just talking and you're just talking and you're not listening, you're going to be talking what doesn't make sense to what it is that is being said to you. And the reason why it is good, right, to listen and then respond is, like I said, you're going to be responding in your actions, in your thoughts, in your words to what it is you have heard. You know, when you ask someone to do something and they do the wrong thing, it's not their fault. It's likely to be your fault because you did not ask the information properly. And so they will do what they heard you say. So it is important for you to make sure that whoever you're speaking to understands what you're saying. And so this brings me to something else. When it comes to people doing what God has told them, what they feel God has told them to do, they're anxious. Am I doing it right? Am I not? The truth about it is that the onus is on God to make sure you understand. And he will use those things that he has taught you, those tools of listening and hearing that he has taught you, to ensure that you understand what it is he's trying to tell you. And even though we say the onus is on God for you to understand, you still have the responsibility of listening and deciphering. Because it's possible for God to speak, and the problem starts from the very minute he speaks, because you are not listening. And what is it to listen? To listen is to be attentive to what is being said. And attentive to what is being said is not just looking at the person and focusing. No. You know, there are times, I'm sure you know, that there are times when we're focusing on somebody, but our minds are miles away. That used to happen in school. I think it happens in some church services as well. Your mind is far away. And that's why you say to somebody after a church service, how was it? Oh, brilliant. Really? Oh my goodness, it was awesome. Hey, what did they say? You know what, eh? So that I don't tell you the wrong thing, go and get the tape. Download the message. Okay? That's because that person was in the service, was looking at the pastor, but was not listening. Listening is actually hearing without you trying to speak. You know, sometimes another problem we have is that you are just waiting for that person to finish saying what they're saying, because you have already, you know, made up a response. And usually that response is not a response to what they have said. It's a response to what is in your mind. Now, to bring this today's discussion on communication with God to a close, one thing that, if you take nothing away, one thing you must take away is that you can hear God. You do not need anybody as an intermediary between you and the Godhead. Nobody. If someone comes to you and says this, that, or the other, and you are not hearing it yourself, you may end up falling into error. The veil was torn. When Jesus Christ died on the cross for our sins, that veil was torn. And we can now approach God. He even says, come boldly to my throne to obtain mercy. Come boldly. And what is our passage? What's the password to come into the presence of God? The blood of Jesus is the password. You know, it's good to sing worship, and then come in by the blood of Jesus. Because sometimes you may not have the time to praise and sing and do all of that, you know, because sometimes you need a quick answer. Sometimes you need to communicate something fast. And is there anything we're communicating that God doesn't know? No. He says, while you are yet speaking, before you ask, I know what you want to ask. While you are yet speaking, I am answering. Communication is the bedrock. Because imagine a baby with a mother who can't hear what the mother is saying. There are babies like that. But at some point, they learn to hear in one way or the other. Sign language or whatever it is. If you cannot hear, then how are you going to increase the depth of the relationship? It is in hearing and speaking that we begin to understand relationship. We begin to understand the person that we're communicating with. So perchance you've not been hearing from God, or you've not been practicing listening, start today. God wants to speak to us. God wants us to hear what it is he has to say. He desperately wants to speak to you. He wants you to hear his voice. And honestly, those are some of my own reasons for evangelism, because I don't know how anybody can survive without you. Listening and hearing God. How do people do it? So make up your mind, even if you've been hearing God, that you will actually listen out with your notepad. And you know God speaks. Oh, sorry, I didn't mention that. He also speaks through dreams. So if you are the sort who dreams and you don't understand it, they probably mean something. They're probably little parables from God in the nighttime. Wake up and write them out. And as you go through your day, keep asking the Holy Spirit. Or if you are confident you know somebody who understands dream interpretation. But please don't rely on everything they said. Okay? You begin to ask the Holy Spirit yourself so that you will begin to decipher even your own dreams. Thank you so much. I hope you have been able to listen and understand what it is I have said today. Shalom.
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1: So hello again, and welcome to Heart Matters. 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

Listen. In my village, there is how we worship. 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We're going across Nigeria. Igbo, one! How's that going? Yoruba kwenu. Uroba kwenu. 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Now, get your dance on. 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

0: Hello, welcome to Conversations with Tricia and Thomas. We are Tricia and Thomas Walker, relationship coaches and communication experts. We help couples improve their communication, resolve conflict, and achieve God's design for an amazing marriage. And today, we are going to be talking about intimacy. Intimacy with our Father in heaven. Also, Tricia, intimacy with our spouse here on earth.
1: Yeah, absolutely. This is one of my favorite topics. I know sometimes we can feel like we are just so disconnected from our spouse, and we're like two ships passing in the night. And sometimes we might even feel more like roommates than actually love mates or soulmates.
0: Yeah. And, you know, before we go any further, I think we ought to maybe just unpack this word a little bit. I think sometimes people can think intimacy is sex.
1: Right.
0: And it's so much more than that. So the definition of intimacy, it's a feeling of closeness. It's fellowship and communion and affection and being emotionally connected with someone. And so there's physical intimacy, but there's also spiritual intimacy and emotional intimacy as well. And so it's happening on many levels. And so one of the things that we really like to make sure that when we're working with couples is to get a broadened view of how to define intimacy, because they're so connected and interwoven. And so we've got to make sure that we're feeding, let's say, the intimacy tank in all these different realms.
1: Absolutely. Yeah. And our goal here is to really learn how to build this deep intimacy with our Heavenly Father first. And how doing so allows us to learn how to love our spouse in a more intimate way. So first, I would like to talk about two topics. And I'm going to first dive into the first one, which is, what is intimacy with God? Out of our devotional, we have a couple's devotional that we wrote, and it's key ingredients for an intimate relationship. It's just a quick 21-day devotional that you can do with your spouse. You can find it on Amazon. And on day 14, it's intimacy with God. And we give you some keys each day based on the topic. And the relationship keys for this day is, God wants you to have a lifelong relationship of intimacy with you. After all, he knew you from before you were in your mother's womb. He made you in his image. Just as Enoch walked faithfully with God, you were designed to walk with God and allow him to work in you and through you for his good pleasure. He is a loving father who rewards those who diligently seek him. Spend time each day reading, meditating, praying, praising, and worshiping him, not out of a duty, but from a place of love and adoration for the one who loves you unconditionally.
0: Wow. And then there's some reflection questions that we also have in the devotional. Thinking about your Christian journey and how far you've come since accepting Jesus as your Lord and Savior. Now consider how much more of God there is to know. Are there any specific areas you want to focus on? Perhaps you want to gain a deeper understanding of his love for you. Maybe you want to understand how to walk in greater levels of his peace. Or you want to gain wisdom on a certain topic. Maybe you want to simply enjoy the Father's embrace and spend more time with him each and every day.
1: Yeah. And the scripture for this day is James 4:8. Come near to God and he will come near to you. Wash your hands, you sinners, and purify your hearts, you double-minded. So that's just intimacy with our Father. And then we have, in day 15, it's intimacy with each other. The relationship keys here, I'll explain it here. Psychologists have identified 5 levels of intimacy. 1, safe communication. 2, others' opinions and beliefs. 3, personal opinions and beliefs, 4, feelings and experiences, and 5, needs, emotions, and desires. Level 5, this needs, emotion, and desires, is the highest level of intimacy. It is the level where you are known at the deepest core of who you are. Because of that, it is the level that requires the greatest amount of trust. If you can't trust that you won't be rejected, you will never be able to share your deepest self with your spouse. This is also the healthiest, safest, and most intimate place for married couples. When you feel loved unconditionally and have the highest level of trust, you will be able to give yourself completely to each other, increasing intimacy and enjoyment of sex. While sex is important and you need to meet each other's needs, it is also important you meet each other's needs mentally, spiritually, and emotionally. The scripture for this day is 1 Corinthians 7:3. The husband should fulfill his marital duty to his wife, and likewise the wife to her husband.
0: I think about the cross, and obviously there's the vertical. It goes up and down, north, south, and that's our relationship with our Father, and going deep in pursuing such a close walk with him. And then the horizontal is our relationships with each other. And in this particular situation we're talking about with our spouse, everything that we're able to do on the earthly realm, is it the horizontal realm, to me, and I know you believe the same thing, it's all rooted in our intimacy with the Father. Because for us to get the revelation of his unconditional love and acceptance, when we come into encounter that and we truly understand the depths of that and just how much grace, mercy, and love he has towards us, it puts us in such a better position to then be able to give that and express that to our spouse.
1: Absolutely, 100%.
0: So that's the first tip. Loving your spouse with an unconditional love that only your Heavenly Father or our Heavenly Father can do through us. To love, honor, and value our spouse at all times. Wait, sometimes.
1: No, all times.
0: But only when I'm getting my way.
1: No.
0: No?
1: No.
0: Only when I win an argument?
1: No.
0: Only when they tell me that they were wrong?
1: No.
0: All times?
1: All times.
0: Even when I'm wrong? Mm-hmm. And they're wrong?
1: Yep.
0: Oh, my goodness. But who models that for us?
1: Who models it?
0: Yeah, who shows us the unconditional love?
1: Of course, it's our Heavenly Father.
0: You want to move on to the next tip?
1: Yeah, tip number 2, allow your spouse to know they are seen, heard, and understood. Don't turn your heart away when you feel anger, sadness, frustration. Keep your heart on towards them. They need to know that you are a safe place and that you are for them and not against them. I like to think of two people that are facing one another and keeping their hearts pointed at one another, where they can stay connected with their hearts. If you think like a line goes from one heart to the next heart, and it's like they're connected, they're tied together, they're face to face. Like when you say your vows, right? When you get married, you're face to face and you lock eyes and your hearts connect. That's kind of how I think about this, is just leaning into your partner.
0: And yeah,
1: facing them.
0: I agree. And I think that this also hits at the idea of emotion, not letting emotions break the connection. Because we do have times of delight And we also have times of despair and disappointment. And as you go from the different seasons of life, naturally there are going to be ups and downs and, you know, twists and turns along the way. But that confidence in knowing that I am committed and you have a place that's safe with me, and also the faith to know that we can move mountains and that we will get through anything and that we want to get through it together. And not separate, right? We don't want to separate and then hope to come back together 5 miles down the road. No, we're going to travel those entire 5 miles together, and you're going to know that I'm here unconditionally, no matter what, and I'm not going to turn my back on you, just like the Father has never turned his back on his children.
1: Right, yeah. It's more of it's an attitude, it's a heart position, and really it is trust, right? To be able to really do that, we have to be able to trust our partner. When we don't trust it can be more challenging.
0: Yeah.
1: You know, when there's situations that arise, and sometimes we can start to feel like, oh, I'm putting a wall up because I don't know. I'm not sure if I need to protect myself. Right.
0: Yeah.
1: But
0: well, and now I'm going to go to day 10 in the devotional, because you're hitting on trust, right? Which is such a key ingredient for an intimate relationship. Isaiah 26:3, you will keep him in perfect peace, those whose minds are steadfast because they trust in you. And the relationship key for this particular day, the definition of trust is a belief in the reliability, the truth, the ability, or the strength of someone or something. And without trust, it's hard to have faith, and it's hard to believe the other person's intentions are good. Trust is especially important for women because it provides safety and security. One of the key benefits of trusting each other is there is a peace that comes into your relationship. Just like Isaiah talks about, when we trust in the Lord, there is a peace that comes. Trust can be damaged through dishonesty, lack of integrity. Damaged trust must be healed through repentance and reconciliation. So the exploring this together in a safe place, you know, are there any areas where our trust has been damaged? Do you find it difficult to trust your spouse? Where is trust strong? We do that, honey. Sometimes when we have areas where we want to get stronger, we lean into the areas where we're already strong to go after the areas where we want to build, right? Because when we know we've got something, it becomes a tool or a weapon, if you will, that we can use in the warfare of continuing to walk out in the fullness that God has for our marriage.
1: Right. Absolutely. Yeah. And so this is why we talk about our relationship and our intimacy with the Father is so crucial in being able to have a healthy and intimate relationship with our spouse, because maybe there has been some hurt and maybe the trust has been a little bit challenged, you know, in us.
0: Yeah.
1: But tip number two, allow your spouse to know they are seen, heard, and understood. So in that situation, God, I trust you first and foremost, and I trust you that you're going to lead me and guide me in my relationship and allow me to learn how to trust my spouse again more freely and more fully and to be more vulnerable with this person, right? And in the meantime, maybe there is some levels of trust that it's not completely there, but I'm still going to know. I'm still going to choose them. I'm still going to let them know I'm for them. I'm still going to let them know they are seen, heard, and understood.
0: Yeah. Yeah. So critical. The I am for you is such a powerful, you know, the other piece that you're talking about here is a level of intentionality. I think this tip brings, like, this doesn't happen by accident. It's because we're intentional in our pursuit with our Heavenly Father. And we're also intentional about ensuring that the relationship that we have with our Father is the one that we want to extend, and we want to have something similar. It will never be the same level as what the Father, right? But it's the one that we have that we are meant to cherish and to nurture, and to do everything that we can to protect it and build it.
1: Absolutely.
0: Good. So tip number three, learn how to effectively communicate with each other and work through conflicts that don't cause disconnect, but allows for the connection to remain. You know, one of our sayings is, you can have a disagreement, but you don't have to disconnect.
1: Absolutely. Yeah. 100%. And we're not going to really go into communication here. We have so many other episodes that have been released or that will be released on communication. We go into the different aspects of communication, but just the importance of effective communication in your marriage is so critical.
0: Yeah. And here, you're right, we're not going to go into it. I think this is not about the what, this is the how, right? We're going to talk about things, but how we talk about those things leaves us feeling valued. It leaves us feeling respected and honored and seen, or it doesn't. And so that's what we're really talking about, is focusing in on the how we communicate, not just the what we communicate.
1: Absolutely. Yeah. Even with our children, right? Or when we communicate with them and talk with them, are we showing loved? Are we showing that there's a level of respect where we're not disrespect? I mean, people can even disrespect their children, right? Like, we don't want to shame them or make them feel bad about themselves. The same way we don't want to shame or make our spouse feel bad about themselves, right? Yeah. We want to always show love and honor, and we want to always leave through any disagreement, whether it's resolved or not, where our hearts are connected.
0: Yeah, exactly. And even saying that out loud is important, right? Stating our wants, our desires, our intentions. I think it's something that often goes unsaid. And when we don't make things clear, we leave room for misunderstanding.
1: Absolutely.
0: You know what I mean?
1: And
0: so I think that's just really, really clear, is let people know what your intentions are. It's like, look, I want to work through this. I want to find a way for us to stay connected through the process.
1: Absolutely.
0: So the next tip, this is number four, is being quick to forgive and not allowing resentment to build in our heart towards our spouse.
1: Yeah.
0: This one's big.
1: It is big.
0: Forgiveness is, ugh.
1: Why is it so big?
0: Well, forgiveness is just, like, sometimes we think we might be punishing someone by not forgiving them, right? I'm going to make them pay. And I'm not going to forgive them. And it just breeds a lot of anger and resentment. And actually, it keeps the person in bondage, actually.
1: Yeah, it actually hurts ourselves when we don't forgive. But when we're able to let it go and forgive the other person, regardless if we're still in relationship with the person or not, like, we don't have to physically say, I forgive you, like, to the person face to face, but it's just a matter of a heart position. I'm forgiving this person for what happened. And it doesn't mean that it's okay. It doesn't mean that maybe even I'm going to continue having a relationship with this person. Maybe it's an unsafe relationship that I need to not be in anymore, but I can still choose to forgive and let go.
0: Yeah.
1: And what it allows me to do, it's a gift for me. When I forgive, it's a gift that I give myself that allows me to feel free, allows me to release all of that hurt and bondage and anger that I've been shackled by this unforgiveness.
0: I mean, the ultimate example of that was God, you know, sending his son Jesus.
1: Right.
0: He loved the world so much that he gave.
1: Right. And what does Jesus say? He says, forgive lest ye be forgiven.
0: Yeah, exactly.
1: Yeah. So day 8 of our devotional is actually on forgiveness.
0: What?
1: Mm-hmm. Yeah, the relationship key is unforgiveness is like poison in our hearts. Forgiving someone doesn't mean you condone what they did or that the person has full access to you or your heart. It just means I no longer want to hold on to the pain that this action caused me. And I release this transgression out of my heart. God loved us so much that he gave his son to die for us so that we can be forgiven. If we accept this forgiveness from him, we must also offer the same to others, especially our spouse. To be forgiven, there must be conviction, confession, and repentance. You need to understand how those actions hurt your spouse. Ask for forgiveness and determine ways to do things differently in the future. As this happens, trust is rebuilt and hearts are reconciled.
0: You know what I like about that? And you mentioned sometimes you don't have to say it. There's the forgiveness of, you know, someone that has maybe done a transgression towards you or hurt you, and you forgive them. There's also, you know, in our daily communion with our Father, sometimes he reveals things that we might have done that we could have done better or done differently, or he reveals something that we did that hurt someone. And the other piece of this forgiveness is sometimes there is a unprompted, you know, maybe someone doesn't think something's wrong, like in our relationship. Sometimes I'll come to you and say, honey, this is what I did. Will you forgive me?
1: Mm-hmm. Right.
0: You know, and so don't wait on someone to forgive you, especially if you know that there's something that needs to be cleaned up. Mm-hmm. It's okay to go ask and say, here is where I missed the mark and I'm asking for your forgiveness in here. And I think being specific too, it's just like, will you forgive me? Okay, but what do you want me to forgive you for?
1: Mm-hmm. Right.
0: You know what I mean? So that level of clarity in terms of what are you asking for forgiveness or what are you forgiving the person for, I believe is really important in this whole process.
1: Yeah. Well, we talk about conviction, confession, and repentance. I mean, we have to be, if we've done something to hurt our spouse, we have to be convicted of it and know, oh, wow, like I really screwed up here. And I'm going to confess that and let them know that I, like you said, I missed the mark and I apologize. And repentance is turning away, like turning away from like your sin or what you did that you screwed up on. Yeah. So in turning back to the Lord, right? That's repentance. So this is how I'm going to do things differently.
0: And this is so key because the next day, which we're not going to get into here today, is shame-free. Releasing these transgressions or these areas of hurt, the wounds, whether we were the wounded or the wounder, it allows or it removes the likelihood that shame can begin to set in, right?
1: Absolutely.
0: Because we don't want to live a life of shame.
1: Right.
0: At least I know I don't want to.
1: Right.
0: I'll speak for self.
1: Yeah. Yeah. Well, and so there's some questions that we can ask, right? We can ask the Lord if there's an area that we need to ask forgiveness for. And then ask the Lord if there is an area that that the other person needs to forgive us, right?
0: Yeah. Yeah. So, yeah, I mean, let's wind this tip down and move to the next one. Don't allow resentment or lack of forgiveness to set in your heart. And, you know, if that's there are some practical tips that you can follow to get those areas, let's say, cleaned up and let the light shine into those situations.
1: So where are we, tip number five?
0: Yeah, we're on celebrating each other.
1: Mm-hmm. Yeah, celebration is good.
0: I celebrate you.
1: Yeah, and I celebrate you.
0: Yeah, it's so critical. I mean, we work hard and we're always together. I mean, I get to see everything and you get to see everything. And the tendency can be to focus on what's not going right and where there's an issue or a problem. And what this is basically saying is, you know, we're going to spend a lifetime together. Mm-hmm. Let's enjoy it and let's call out the good. You know what? Whenever you say good things to me, I tend to want to continue to do things that allows me to know that you're celebrating me.
1: Right. Absolutely. Yeah.
0: But if you keep calling out the bad, then I'm just going to maybe like, well, that's not motivating.
1: Right. Yeah, absolutely. Yeah, and I think this celebration happens with a heart of gratitude. Mm. When we feel grateful and we're thankful to the Lord for our spouse and we start to see them as a blessing and not as a problem, and start to tell the Lord how we are grateful for them, it shifts our perspective in our own mind, right?
0: Yeah.
1: And allows us, it opens us up to celebrate one another and to be in that place of celebration for one another and to see what is the even the good in that person.
0: Yeah, yeah. I mean, and it overflows in so many areas, you know, when it comes to conversations that we have, just having fun and laughing together. You know, last night we went to a comedy show just to spend time and to celebrate with each other. Mm-hmm. Had some good laughs and some okay food.
1: Yeah. Messed up my stomach. Yeah.
0: You know, having interesting conversations and expressing gratitude and appreciation for each other. And even the little things. I think little things add up to big results.
1: Yeah.
0: And it's the little deposits that we make throughout the day that let the other person know to say, I see you, I value you, I love you, and I appreciate you.
1: Absolutely. That's really good.
0: Then there are three areas of intimacy. And you know what? I mentioned this earlier, Trisha. They've all got to be nurtured together as well as individually. The intimacy as friends, intimacy in the bedroom, and then intimacy mentally, spiritually, and emotionally. So how can you, what are some things we can do to nurture these three areas?
1: Well, we can set aside time every day to connect with one another to cultivate our friendship.
0: Yeah. You know, one of the areas that we do that, just a practical thing, is it doesn't happen every day. There are mornings where we get up, like this morning we got up, you came in and asked me if I wanted coffee, and you made coffee for both of us. I came out and we sat down and had morning conversation together. Mm-hmm. Sometimes it could be we're about to go to bed and we'll, you know, turn on the TV and just watch something together as we're, you know, getting ready for nighttime, or we might just sit in the bed and just talk. So those are some examples of things that we do in our relationship. What about intimacy and sex? What can we do?
1: Well, sex in marriage symbolizes the most intimate relationship in the world. So it's like we're serving one another, really. And the Lord, he created it. And it's a very powerful weapon of warfare, actually, when a married couple is intimate.
0: Yeah. Yeah, and I think having open conversations around what works and what wants are. We talk a lot about wants. You know, there are wants in sexual relationships that need to be discussed, explored, and there needs to be some collaboration there. And so openly talking about it in a safe and trusted place where there's no guilt, there's no shame. But like you said, I want to serve you. You want to serve me. Well, in order for me to be able to do that most effectively, I need to understand what it is you want.
1: Right. Absolutely.
0: So conversations are really critical there. And also, I would just add healthy boundaries.
1: Right. Absolutely. Yeah.
0: Then intimacy in the spiritual, you know, reading, praying, worshiping together, feeding our soul. Mm-hmm. You know, like now we're e-biking now and that's spending time together. Mm-hmm. You know, and getting out and enjoying the outdoors together.
1: Right. And community is a big piece of this in our spiritual walk with Christ, because he created us for relationship.
0: Yeah.
1: And so not only relationship with each other, but also relationship with other people. And so we become strengthened spiritually when we are with like-minded people that have the same Christian beliefs that we have, the same morals, the same values, and we can build each other up. And when our relationship has people in our community that we can share with and collaborate with and just like
0: learn from.
1: Yeah. Then our relationship is stronger as well.
0: Yeah. Yeah, absolutely. Yeah. I love that we were designed for relationship and that extends much more beyond the married couple. It does extend into community as well. Really, really good point. So as a man and a woman, we're made up of three parts, our body, our soul, and our spirit. For us to achieve and develop deep levels of intimacy, it's important that we cultivate all three areas, our friendship, which is our soul, our sexuality, our body, and our spirituality, which is our spirit. If we are lacking in one or more of these areas, we may be lacking in the intimacy that God desires for our marriage.
1: So the outcome here is really like a three-stranded cord is not easily broken. So when we achieve intimacy mentally, physically, and spiritually, we have that joy and connection together.
0: Yeah, and I think, you know, if there's one thread or one thing that really comes back is we truly believe that our intimacy is a direct result or it's proportional to the intimacy that you have with the Father, that I have with the Father, and that each person, each of us, we are individually pursuing a deep, deep relationship with Christ.
1: Right.
0: And as we do that, then, you know, it draws us and we get woven with God at the center and he weaves us together around him.
1: Yeah. So listeners, we just encourage you today just to deepen your relationship with Christ every day and also intentionally work towards deepening your relationship with your spouse.
0: Yeah.
1: Have a blessed day.
0: God bless you all.
2: 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Yeah.

Wherever you are, can you place your hands on your chest and just lean on God wherever you are? 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
1: Hello. You are very warmly welcome to yet another time on the Lapis Lazuli Ministries 2022 Kingdom Restoration Conference. We welcome you in the name of our Lord Jesus Christ, the author and finisher of our faith, the great Redeemer who made it all happen so that you and I can enjoy abundant grace. Let us pray. Eternal Father, we bless your holy name for this hour. We are not unmindful of the fact that millions like us planned to see this day but have not been privileged. Our preservation till today has a purpose. We thank you for making us a fulfillment of your purpose on earth. As you have so graciously called us to your service and into the service in your kingdom, Father, make us worthy of our calling. Grant that our interaction today will bring about joy to sacked hearts, will bring about healing to the wounded, will bring hope to those who have become fallen. Grant, Lord, that all of us, speaker and listener, will abundantly enjoy your grace. In the name of God the Father, God the Son, and God the Holy Spirit. Amen. We thank the Lord for the Lapis Lazuli Ministries, already well known globally for its robust interest and devoted commitment to the propagation of God's amazing grace made available to humankind and lavishly made manifest through what it has described in his billings for this year's conference as the extravagant love of God, the Father, for his children, and his demonstrated commitment to restoring his love to our fallen world again. Great. We look forward to that. Through this annual confab, intentional attempts have been made to point all those who might have experienced the debilitating venom of the deadly sting of serpents in their various situations to be of good cheer and be hopeful of being assisted to obtain restoration and perfect healing through the corrective surgery of the Word of God that the impactful 2022 annual conference sets to offer. We are trusting God for a comprehensive repair and perfect healing of faulty foundations in every sphere of human endeavor. God's corrective agents are going to be on rampage from the outset of this year's conference again to help pull down the strongholds of destroyed defenses and walls. All those who have been in pains, all those who have been tortured, all those who have been deprived or denied on account of missing the grace of God will be reignited again by his dynamite of power. That is why this 2022 conference is being described as the biggest annual conference ever. Biggest in the sense that there is nothing that could be more mind-relieving than to know and learn of a window of fresh air in what had sadly been a very harshly suffocated circumstance. It is a known fact that no one can have God's best when he or she flouts the orders. It is well known that God hates sin, even though he loves sinners. Disobedience is a deliberate violation of God's commands. It is the act of rejecting the way and will of God and instead doing things in our own ways. It is a way of rejecting God's own will for our lives and wanting to foist on God's own plan our own human subterfuge of ideas. Disobedience to God's word brings about a curse on the person who has disobeyed. And whoever gets caused is already empowered for failure. Understandably, therefore, judgments, exile, punishments are the prescribed consequences of disobedience to the Lord's covenant. And examples abound in the scriptures of people who lost out in enjoying God's divine satisfaction as a result of their obduracy, of their disobedience, of their refusal to retrace their steps and take the path of courage. There is, in fact, for instance, a long list of causes for major misdemeanor or outright wrongdoings or deliberate breaking of the Mosaic covenants, as you will find listed variously in Leviticus, in the book of Leviticus chapter 26, verses 14 to 39. Yet the word of God is filled with many warnings about what the consequences will be, about experiencing the ultimate exile of hell. The scripture emphasizes the transcendent holiness of the Lord and how fallen people deserve death for violating his righteous standards. No doubt about it. The Mosaic laws, the Mosaic covenants are very clear about what the consequences of sins are. Fortunately, however, those curses of God were not his last words. They are not the whole story when it comes to looking at how God deals with his world. As we will discover in these few days of the conference, our Creator promises to deliver from his wrath all those who choose to put their hope in him and in him alone. We find that promise recorded in the book of Exodus chapter 6 from verse 1 to 8. And of course, in Psalm 130, and then in the Gospel as recorded by St. Mark chapter 10 from verse 42 to 45. For in these following verses, 40 to 45, we see that although the Israelites obdurately and flagrantly broke the Mosaic covenants, this same almighty and merciful God could by no means forget his covenant promises to them. Having sworn to give Abraham many descendants and a great inheritance, as he expounded in Genesis chapter 15, God could not allow us to see his chosen nation dissolve into extinction or languish in exile. God usually preserves a fractional remnant, just a tiny remnant of the whole, as a mark of his grace, each time there is a wave of destruction. Whenever he intends to annihilate a season of sinfulness, God will preserve a tiny fraction so that from there he could start afresh and give us yet a second chance. There are usually many opportunities of a second chance, and I pray that you and I will not miss our own opportunities of a second chance whenever it presents itself. And so, God provides this window as a mark of his grace and benevolence and as a means of fulfilling his promise. However, those remnants who will receive that grace must be prepared to repent of their wrongdoings and be willing to turn a new leaf. Turn back to God so that they can experience his merciful restoration to their former state of wholeness and wholesomeness. That's exactly what Leviticus chapter 26, from verse 40 to 42 is saying. The latter prophets understood that this restoration from exile in Assyria and Babylon will be glorious indeed and will culminate in what prophet Isaiah describes as a new heaven and a new earth in Isaiah chapter 66, verse 22 to 23. Israel's eventual return to her covenant Lord will mark a new beginning for a fallen world. You see that in chapter 20, in verses 25 to 26, and then in Ezekiel chapter 36. Meanwhile, God does not even stop there. He does not stop acting for his people. Even after he has delivered them from judgment, he goes ahead, as he has promised, to restore all that they had lost. He says, I will restore to you all that the locusts had eaten. I will restore to you all that you lost in the course of the exile. And that is the great hope promised in Leviticus 26, 40 to 45. How did God say that? Leviticus 26, 40 to 45 says, if my people will confess their sins and the sins of their ancestors, their unfaithfulness and their hostility towards me, which made me hostile towards them, so that I send them into the land of their enemies, then when their uncircumcised hearts are humbled and they pay for their sin, I will remember my covenant with Jacob and my covenant with Isaac and my covenant with Abraham, and I will remember the land, for the land will be deserted by them and will enjoy its Sabbaths while it lies desolate without them. They will pay for their sins because they rejected my laws and abhorred my decrees. Yet, in spite of this, when they are in the land of their enemies, I will not reject them or abhor them so as to destroy them completely, breaking my covenant with them. I am the Lord their God, but for their sake, I will remember the covenant with their ancestors, whom I brought out of Egypt in the sight of the nations to be their God. I am the Lord. That is the voice. That is the promise of our benevolent God. So we can see from the foregoing the power and willingness, the true compassion of our Lord God to save. Although there are consequences for disobeying the Lord, there is always also the promise of restoration of all sinners who turn to him, no matter what their unenviable past had been. And so at whatever point we choose to go back to the Lord, he'll be willing to change our status and give us a new license. He says, even if those sins had become as red as scarlet, I can restore you and make them as white as snow. What a sharp contrast. What an unimaginable transformation. May that be our portion in the name of Jesus. Let me in fact leak a secret to you about what God's plan is for those who are genuinely repentant of their sins. God is far better at saving than we are at sinning, and nothing can keep him from saving those whom he has chosen. That is what is meant by restoration. When we talk about restoration, we are talking about God's magnanimous nature of restoring those who, in spite of their big sins, can come to repentance. But then that is not a knowledge. That knowledge of that truth is not an opportunity to go back on a sinning spree. That is not an excuse for returning to sin, since we've been given the expo that God does not leave us totally comfortless. He will come to our aid whenever we go back to him. No wonder the Bible warns that we cannot continue in sin and expect that the grace of God will just continue. No, never. Restoration in the context of the Bible is synonymous with healing. It is synonymous with healing, repairing, returning to a previous state of wholeness or wholesomeness, and a state of being, or his original being. Psalm 51 verse 12 says, restore to me, Lord, the joy of your salvation. Restore to me that joy I used to enjoy in my saved state. Even though I had backslidden, I have repented. Restore to me. That is the act of restoration. In Psalm 51, verse 12. Restore to me the joy of your salvation and uphold me with a willing spirit. And that is an indication that although we may stray from steadfast faith and obedience, there are numerous windows of opportunities, as the Bible has showed us, of restoration, which we can look up to for inspiration and for renewal in our lives. Restoration is a recurring theme in the scriptures of those who strain from the teachings and love of the God who seeks to restore and renew constantly their divine relationship with Him. Let's go back to the basics. You recall that Adam and Eve were given a great garden of blessing, but they fell and were evicted from it, as recorded in Genesis chapter 3. All hope was, however, not lost. God pledged, even in that circumstance, to remedy their situation, as seen in Adam and Eve's hope for the Lord to provide a new man, a second Adam, to lead the return to the garden, as seen in verse 15 and then chapter 4, verse 1. Centuries later, the nation of Israel again repeated Adam's failure. Forgetting their covenant with God, the Israelites again fell and were evicted from the blessing of the divine presence of God in Canaan. The righteous remnants enjoyed the promised hope in the Father to send a man who will lead the people back to blessing. This was fulfilled in the recordings in the Gospel of St. Luke, chapter 1, from verse 46 to 56, and chapter 2, verse 22 to 38. So, when the Father gave us over to slavery to sin, Jesus bought us back. He paid the ransom price to Him, that we might be liberated and freed from exile, as you will see in verse 45. It really boggles the mind, therefore, to think that the sovereign Lord of creation will become incarnate to perform that great service for us. He had to go all that way. He had to travel that long path just to ensure our restoration. All the way to Calvary, He went for me. He went for you. He went for us. All the way to Calvary, He went for us, and now He sets us free. So it boggles the mind to imagine the great investment, the great magnanimous step of going all the way to Calvary just because of us. Such a gift can never be repaid, but we can only thank Him if we bow to Him, the glorious suffering servant, and imitate His willingness to sacrifice Himself for others. Of course, we cannot do this great act for others, but we can put others before ourselves and point them to the great servant and His deliverance. Fundamental to the metaphor of God as deliverer or redeemer is the idea that He does the great work of His servant for us. God the Father becomes in His Son a servant to us in our salvific process. He does the great work of His servant for us by saving those of us who cannot save ourselves. That service is not something that we can command, but we merely receive it by faith. And in it, we find an intense paradox, that of God being both a master and a servant in saving us from sin. How does this happen? Christ spoke often of Himself as a servant. He reminds us at every opportunity, even in the readings for this period, Jesus reminds us all the time that I have not come to lord it over. Can't you just look at my model? Follow this motif that I have instituted. Rather be a servant to others. Service, service. That is the resonating mantra in his ministry. Christ spoke often of himself as a servant in saving us from sin, calling his disciple also to emulate his example. Find that in Mark chapter 10 from 42 to 45. The Son humbles himself to serve because that is what God is like. That is the kind of being that God is. As the Father, he orders his Son to serve the needs of his people and lay down his life for them. While the Son voluntarily submits to his Father in order to accomplish that plan, we rest on the person and work of the great servant and get to enjoy all of the benefits that he has earned for us. That was the point that Paul the Apostle was making in his letter to the Romans, chapter 5, from verse 1 to verse 11. What that translates to is that the Lord Jesus Christ, by that monumental process, is somehow restoring his creation, just as God, his Father, has promised. And until Christ returns, or death occurs, whichever comes first, there will always be that window of hope that sinners can turn from their wickedness and experience restoration in Jesus. Isn't it good news to be aware that there is an opportunity of restoration? We should never be afraid to pray for the salvation of those who seem to be far gone into the mess of reckless life. It is in God's very nature to rank the needs of his people among his chief concerns. Although he does even this for his own glory, when we see Jesus' willingness to humble himself even to the point of death, we see the very character of God and his love for his children, a love that gives its all for undeserving sinners, that he might receive all the glory. And that's what Paul was saying in Philippians chapter 2, from verse 5 to 11. When the Israelites were in bondage under the hard slavery of Egypt, they were unable to find their way out. They were just lost as it is. They were helpless. Everything appeared intractable. They were unable to find their way out from their load of sins. The Lord had to intervene on their behalf and rescue them by his mighty hand. Exodus chapter 6 from verse 1 to 8. By relying on his willingness to stoop to our level and enact redemption on our behalf. That was what the psalmist was saying in Psalm 130. O Israel, hope in the Lord, for with the Lord there is steadfast love, and with him is plentiful redemption, and he will redeem Israel from all his iniquities. That's Psalm 130, verses 7 and 8. Out of his sheer grace, the Lord did what we cannot do for ourselves. He did a service for us in bringing us to salvation. Hard as that may be to comprehend, God works for us in our salvation. God actually works out our salvation. We must be careful, however, when we talk about this unfathomable love, for it will be a great blasphemy indeed to presume upon the grace of the Almighty, who took the form of a servant in our stead. Nevertheless, there is a sense in which the Lord serves us in the process of redeeming us. And that is also alluded to in Philippians chapter 2, verse 7. The Word of God is indeed filled with many warnings about experiencing that ultimate exile of hell. It is a point of precipice that we must never allow our legs, our feet to slide into. We must keep ourselves up on the pavement that we do not fall into the exile of hell. For the scripture emphasizes the transcendent holiness of the Lord and how fallen people deserve death for violating his righteous standards. At the same time, we cannot forget that the Bible also emphasizes the power and willingness of God to save. Plentiful, therefore, is the redemption of our Lord, and so his salvation goes beyond the cleansing of our souls. His redemption also heals broken relationships. His redemption transforms societies, rebuilds broken marriages, rebuilds divided churches, brings together and unites again fallen nations, scattered people, people who had lived in hatred, where no love was lost, those who had embattled themselves as if there is nothing else that can bring a resolution. But the Prince of Peace is totally different in his approach. That is why he is different from all the other princes of this world. He brings his own peace. He brings his own redemption to us in peace. He comes to us in peace. And he expects us also to bring about the resolution to all conflicts, including the ones in which we feel unduly cheated, to end it all on the table of reconciliation. That is why he warns us through Apostle Paul in Romans chapter 12, brother, sister, do not avenge yourself. That is my own business. Vengeance is mine, and I will revenge. So leave that to me. Don't attempt to do it yourself, because it is neither by might nor by power. You can achieve that same process in peace. And that is why he says, overcome evil with good. Do not repay evil for evil. Rather, overcome evil with good. You are spoken about in terms of overcoming. You are not fighting anything. That battle is the Lord's. All that you need to do, he says, I will fight your battle and you will have your peace. And so, fundamentally, Christ saves us from the penalty and power of sin. Yet, his deliverance does not stop there. Our Savior also delights in making all things new. That was what Prophet Isaiah was saying about a new heaven and a new earth. Everything will be transformed. Paul the Apostle says, when a man is in Christ, he becomes a totally brand new person. It's as if you never sinned. All the things about the past are considered to have gone away. Everything is deemed to be new. You receive a totally new plate number. There is no reference to your previous offenses. You are just free. Because when the Son of Man sets you free, you are free indeed. Although Jesus does not perfect all our circumstances in this world, he ensures that while we are still here, we will enjoy a fractional comfort that will see us through to eternity. In Acts of the Apostles, chapter 3, verse 21, the Bible says, heaven must receive him until the time comes for God to restore everything as he promised long ago through his holy prophets. Long before then, Prophet Amos, in Amos chapter 9 verse 14, had predicted how a merciful and compassionate God will bring his people Israel back from exile, and how, and I quote, they will rebuild the ruined cities and live in them. They will plant vineyards and drink their wine. They will make gardens and eat their fruit. Unquote. That redemptive act appears to be in tandem with the restoration plan. Even under the Mosaic legal system, that the Lord promised in Exodus chapter 21, verse 34, that whoever opens the pit must pay the owner for the loss and take the dead animal in exchange, as well as the numerous prophecies by such eminent bards as Prophet Uzziah, who also declared unequivocally that whenever you repent and able to return to the Lord again, even if he had torn you to pieces for past misdeeds, he will heal you perfectly as if you never sinned. And even if you had been badly injured hitherto, he will bind up your wounds and give you a comforting bath. That was what Prophet Hosea predicted in his prophecy. Prophet Isaiah took that to a much higher level when he declared in Isaiah chapter 61 verse 7 that indeed, instead of your shame, you will receive a double portion. And instead of disgrace, you will rejoice in your inheritance. You will in fact inherit a double portion in your land and be further comforted with everlasting joy. Isn't that beginning to sound like a fairy tale or an early morning dream? I want to tell you it's real. God is determined. It is an intentional program of restoration. God said at the beginning of his creation, he admired them, he looked at them, he assessed them, he evaluated them and drew the conclusion that everything he created, everything, mark my words, everything he created were good. There were no exceptions. But somehow along the line, destiny changes, life influences, the never-do-wells of mankind went and made an attempt to corrupt that which the Lord had set in purpose. Paul the Apostle issued what looks like a white paper comment on that promise as he expounded on God's amazing grace to the church faithfuls in Galatia. In Galatians chapter 6 verse 1, he says, "Brothers and sisters, if someone is caught in a sin, you who live by the Spirit should restore that person gently. Although you yourselves must be careful in doing this, as you yourself may also get tempted in the process." That's Galatians chapter 6, verse 1. In case you are bothered by the question as to why we think that restoration time is now, it's very soon, it may be very soon and very soon, perhaps you need to take a look at the various happenings more than ever before. Just as the Bible hinted, say our salvation is much nearer than when we first believed. The days are ebbing away. They are rolling by, reminding us that God's own final days are already here. In case you still do not believe, take a look at the world's landscape. Continually, everything that happens continually and unanimously points to the fact that we are already there. It does not require a prophet's perception to discern the signs of the times. The dissolution of the old and the birth of the new are manifest in every walk of life. For instance, the thought that has been held inviolate for thousands of years about the opaqueness of matter has been shattered. The materialist and his world are no more. This, however, is only a minor example of the astounding swiftness with which the material sense of things has been dissolved in recent years. The promise that the Garden of Eden will be restored on earth is older than the Bible. Other Bibles of other peoples, far antedating the Hebrews, prophesy even a time when man shall possess the earth in peace and plenty. A time when the elements shall be subdued, disease and death eliminated, and immortal life in the body again set up. I look forward to that day. It should be observed that all prophecies to this end that come through mystical channels say that this is a stage to be regained. They do not hint at evolution, as understood in modern thought, but the students of physical science arrive through their deductions at virtually the same conclusions. Aside from all this, the past 50 years or so, according to Jim Gaither, author of a popular bestseller, says, and I quote, "The world has witnessed more of this than the history of all the world records before. The past few years have accelerated this dissolution at such a tremendous pace that a prominent scientist says that the changes have been so many that the textbooks of nearly every science will have to be rewritten. Yet those who are watching the mental realm know that still greater changes are going on there. The religious world of a few years ago no longer exists today. There is but one sect in all of Christendom that stands by its creed and carries forward its work on the old lines. All the others are shaken to their foundations. Their creeds and dogmas are skeletons in their closets now, which they do not care to talk about. Even in politics and in government, the same upheavals are at work. The rights of men are no longer theories. They are about to become real conditions in the world of affairs. So from any plane of observation that may be chosen, we can assert with conviction that a crisis is here. Something is happening. All along the line are evidences of the birth of the Prince of Peace. A higher state of consciousness is bursting, full blown upon the whole race. It is everywhere. And those who are most open to its influx are being rewarded. The power is abroad in the earth. And it calls to men and to nations, come up higher. They also agree that this condition of peace and happiness will be brought about through causes originating largely with man and his behavior. In other words, its consummation will depend upon the wisdom and the energy with which men and women act at certain crises in history. These prophets, both ancient and modern, say that we are now at one of the most vital turning points in our experience. They get at it in a variety of ways, even though they differ widely in minor points, but they are unanimous in their conclusions that now is the time, foretold by prophets of old and confirmed by modern prophets and reiterated by even the prophets now. Restoration is here. Restoration is a major theme on the calendar of God. Restoration has power beyond any human or angelic comprehension. This restoration opens the door for us and prepares us for eternity. Whenever the word restore is used, it connotes that an original state of relationship, health, ownership, or status has changed. To restore is to reinstate. To restore is to put back to former condition. When Adam and Eve sinned against God, the good relationship that had existed between them and God hitherto was broken. No doubts about that. They also inherited a curse that ushered death into the human race. But in spite of their disobedience, God still cared for them. He clothed them and saved them the embarrassment and shame of what the consequent nakedness would have brought upon them. And for their sakes, he cursed the devil. He says, "I will put enmity between you and man," and so on and so forth. And that's Genesis chapter 3, verse 15, following. Today, God has circumcised our hearts. It was done by Christ when we were baptized into Christ and raised with him through our faith in the powerful spiritual operation of God. In the words of Apostle Paul to the Colossian church, Colossians chapter 2, verse 9 to 12, "For in Christ all the fullness of the deity lives in bodily form, and you have been given fullness in Christ, who is the head over every power and authority. In him you were also circumcised, in putting off the old sinful nature, not with the circumcision done by the hands of men, but the circumcision done by Christ, having been buried with him in baptism, and raised with him through your faith in the power of God, who raised him from the dead." When Christ circumcised our hearts, God brought us into the kingdom of Christ. See that in Colossians chapter 1, 13 and 14. And that's, the Bible says, "For he has rescued us from the dominion of darkness and brought us into the kingdom of the Son he loves, in whom we have redemption, indeed, the forgiveness of sins." What else do I want to tell you? So to him who loves us and has freed us from our sins by his blood and made us to be a kingdom and priests to serve his God and Father, be glory and power forever and ever. Revelation chapter 1, verse 5 to 6. As you come to him, the living stone, rejected by men but chosen by God and precious to him, you also, like living stones, are being built into a spiritual house to be a holy priesthood, offering spiritual sacrifices acceptable to God only through Jesus Christ our Lord. People of God, beloved attendees of this conference, focusing on restoring God's kingdom from this viewpoint allows us to see God's continuing plan for restoration is an ongoing plan, is a work in progress, is a continuum. Our focus must therefore be on reestablishing God's rule on earth as it is in heaven. It seems like a massive undertaking, but it is done on heart at a time. We must seek a spiritual restoration of God's rule on earth, of God's kingdom on earth, that will culminate in the restitution of God's order for all eternity. We must not lose sight of the grand movement of God through time to bring about an end to the reign of Satan. God is seeking to restore his spiritual kingdom. Jesus emphasized those who worshipped him would have to worship him in spirit and in truth. There is no deceit. You will have to worship with your heart, because there are no sanctimonious piety to escape through. There is no masquerading when it comes to dealing with him. He emphasized this. God also promised David he would sit one of his descendants upon David's throne, but he refused to overlook the depravity of David's heart. The only thing that made David fit to have someone reign on his throne was that he was a man after God's own heart. In essence, this is what the kingdom of God is all about. God must restore his reign. God must restore his reign in our hearts. An assembly of those who belong to God's kingdom today is a congregate of God's people who are seeking to allow God to restore his kingdom rule in their hearts. I wonder if the assembly has lost sight of God's plan to restore his rule in heaven and on earth. It seems that all the focus is on what goes on in the assembly today. God's kingdom is about restoring his rule in our hearts and minds. David's plea after his adultery with Bathsheba was for restoration, as made clear in Psalms 51, in the book of Psalms, chapter 51, from verse 10 to 12. "Create in me a pure heart, O God, and renew a steadfast spirit within me. Do not cast me from your presence, or take your Holy Spirit from me. But restore to me the joy of your salvation, and grant me a willing spirit to sustain me." Kingdom of God is about God working in our hearts to accomplish his will in our lives, so that we may seek continually his purpose. Therefore, my dear friends, as you have always obeyed, not only in my presence, but now much more in my absence, continue to work out
2: your salvation with fear and trembling, for it is God who works in you to will and to act according to his good purpose. We shall be closing with those wonderful words from Paul's letter to the Philippians, chapter 2, verses 12 to 13. People of God, ask God for that grace of restoration. He's just waiting for you to say, Father, I'm here. And he will say, welcome, son. Welcome, daughter. Welcome, their nation. So shall be a wonderful opportunity in Jesus' name. Shall we just say a word of prayer? Heavenly Father, we most sincerely thank you for your care for all your creation and all your children. But Lord, there are so many areas in our homes and family lives, in our nation, and indeed the entire creation, where we had gone wrong, that it seems that our whole existence is about to implode. Father, we know that we have all made mistakes. We know that we have made mistakes, and so we ask you for forgiveness. We have all made some foolish choices. But Father, we are also aware that you are ever always in the business of restoring those that are hurting and mending those that are broken.

according to your word in the book of Psalms, chapter 85, verse 4 and to 7. We pray that you restore us again, O God, our Savior, and put away your displeasure towards us. Will you forever be angry with us? Will you prolong your anger through all generations? Will you not revive us again, that your people may rejoice in you? Show us your unfailing love, O Lord, and grant us your salvation. In your word, as recorded in Psalm 71, 19 to 21, your righteousness reaches to the skies, O God. You have done great things before. That is why there is no one like you. Though you have made us see troubles, many troubles and bitterness, we trust that you will restore our lives again. From the depths of the earth, you will again bring us up. You will increase our honor and comfort us on all sides once again. Thank you, Father, because we know you will do so. You will, in fact, do exceedingly more than we could ever ask for. For we have prayed in that same name, the master key to all needs, even Jesus Christ, our Lord. Amen.

Good evening, beloved. Welcome back to the Reading Corner on Lapis LM Radio, where you'll be able to listen to the Word of God read on Tuesdays, Thursdays, and Saturday evenings. Welcome back to the reading of the Book of Proverbs. We will continue on from where we stopped last time, from Proverbs, first verse of chapter 9. In the Message version of the Bible. As we begin, Lord of all, we ask that you open our ears and hearts, that we might behold wondrous things from your word, in Jesus' name, Amen. Lady Wisdom Gives a Dinner Party, Chapter 9. 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The banquet meal is ready to be served. Lamb roasted, wine poured out, table set with silver and flowers. Having dismissed her serving maids, Lady Wisdom goes to town, stands in a prominent place, and invites everyone within sound of her voice. Are you confused about life? Don't know what's going on? Come with me. Oh, come, have dinner with me. I've prepared a wonderful spread, fresh baked bread, roast lamb, carefully selected wines. Leave your impoverished confusion and live. Walk up the street to a life with meaning. If you reason with an arrogant cynic, you'll get slapped in the face. Confront bad behavior and get a kick in the shins. So don't waste your time on a scoffer. All you get for your pains is abuse. But if you correct those who care about life, that's different. They'll love you for it. Save your breath for the wise. They'll be wiser for it. Tell good people what you know. They will profit from it. Skilled living gets its start in the fear of God. Insight into life from knowing a holy God. It's through me, Lady Wisdom, that your life deepens and the years of your life ripen. Live wisely, and wisdom will permeate your life. Mock life, and life will mock you. Madame Ho calls out too. Then there's this other woman, Madame Ho, brazen, empty-headed, frivolous. She sits on the front porch of her house on Main Street, and as people walk by minding their own business, calls out, "Are you confused about life? Don't know what's going on? Steal off with me. I'll show you a good time. No one will ever know. I'll give you the time of your life." But they don't know about all the skeletons in her closet, that all her guests end up in hell. The wise sayings of Solomon, an honest life is immortal. Chapter 10. Wise son, glad father. Stupid son, sad mother. Ill-gotten gains get you nowhere. An honest life is immortal. God won't starve an honest soul, but he frustrates the appetites of the wicked.
Sloth makes you poor. Diligence brings wealth. Make hay while the sun shines. That's smart. Go fishing during harvest. That's stupid. Blessings accrue on a good and honest life, but the mouth of the wicked is a dark cave of abuse. A good and honest life is a blessed memorial. A wicked life leaves a rotten stench. A wise heart takes orders. An empty head will come unglued. Honesty lives confident and carefree, but shifty is sure to be exposed. An evasive eye is a sign of trouble ahead, but an open face-to-face meeting results in peace. The mouth of a good person is a deep, life-giving well, but the mouth of a wicked person is a dark cave of abuse. Hatred starts fights, but love pulls a quilt over the bickering. You'll find wisdom on the lips of a person of insight, but the short-sighted needs a slap in the face. The wise accumulate knowledge, a true treasure. Know-it-alls talk too much, a sheer waste. The road to life is a disciplined life. The wealth of the rich is their bastion. The poverty of the indigent is their ruin. The wage of a good person is exuberant life. An evil person ends up with nothing but sin. The road to life is a disciplined life. Ignore correction and you're lost for good. Liars secretly hoard hatred. Fools openly spread slander. The more talk, the less truth. The wise measure their words. The speech of a good person is worth waiting for. The blabber of the wicked is worthless. The talk of a good person is rich fare for many, but chatterboxes die of an empty heart. Fear of God expands your life. God's blessing makes life rich. Nothing we do can improve on God. An empty head thinks mischief is fun, but a mindful person relishes wisdom. The nightmares of the wicked come true. What the good people desire, they get. When the storm is over, there's nothing left of the wicked. Good people, firm on their rock foundation, aren't even fazed. A lazy employee will give you nothing but trouble. It's vinegar in the mouth, smoke in the eyes. The fear of God expands your life. A wicked life is a puny life. The aspirations of good people end in celebration. The ambitions of bad people crash. God is solid backing to a well-lived life, but he calls into question a shabby performance. Good people last. They can't be moved. The wicked are here today, gone tomorrow. A good person's mouth
is a clear fountain of wisdom. A fool's mouth is a stagnant swamp. The speech of a good person clears the air. The words of the wicked pollute it. Without good direction, people lose their way. Chapter 11. God hates cheating in the marketplace. He loves it when business is above board. The stuck up fall flat on their faces, but down-to-earth people stand firm. The integrity of the honest keeps them on track. The deviousness of crooks brings them to ruin. A thick bankroll is no help when life falls apart, but a principled life can stand up to the worst. Moral character makes for smooth traveling. An evil life is a hard life. Good character is the best insurance. Crooks get trapped in their sinful lust. When the wicked die, that's it. The story is over. End of hope. A good person is saved from much trouble. A bad person runs straight into it. The loose tongue of the godless spreads destruction. The common sense of the godly preserves them. When it goes well for good people, the whole town cheers. When it goes badly for bad people, the town celebrates. When right living people bless the city, it flourishes. Evil talk turns it into a ghost town in no time. Mean-spirited slander is heartless. Quiet discretion accompanies good sense. A gadabout gossip can't be trusted with a secret, but someone of integrity won't violate a confidence. Without good direction, people lose their way. The more wise counsel you follow, the better your chances. Whoever makes deals with strangers is sure to get burned. If you keep a cool head, you'll avoid rash bargains. A woman of gentle grace gets respect. But men of rough violence grab for loot. Amen. That's all we have time for today. We will pick up next time from Proverbs chapter 11, verse 17. I hope your soul was fed by the word of God. Thank you for joining us. Have a great evening.

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0: Only so much that my bosses can
1: do. That even my friends can do.
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0: Divine love.

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If you have said it, then you have done it.

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You're going to watch this. You have pregnancy complications. The Lord is healing you of that completely right now. The Lord is healing you of that completely right now. The pregnancy is going to run for months, and it's just going to happen with ease, with ease, with ease, with ease. Kisha Namro Kolobalada Bayada. Hey! Hey! You are mighty, oh!

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There's someone in your family, that has like a mental problem. I don't want to. That's like a mental illness. The Lord is healing that person of that ailment now. The Lord is healing that person of that now. Shikabarata labalata. Inando kubalata labayada.

0: Roa Kelly, Kasha Kopalata Namaya.
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0: Elohim.
1: The breath of God.
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0: With my Father.
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0: Help me to focus on you. 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

0: local shop, Alata. 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
1: Thank you so much.
0: Victor Okose, everybody.
2: Our guy, our
0: Victor Okose. And our very own. Yinka.
2: Oh, glory to Jesus.
0: Behind the camera, we have Sam Duke
2: on the
0: All right,
1: amazing,
0: thank you so much.
1: God
0: bless you.
1: We love you.
0: Bye.
1: Bye.

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I don't know about you. But that's why I praise him the way I do. You can lie down. You can jump up.

0: found in Christ, that we are chosen and not forgotten because of what he has done for us and for who he says that we are. See, when we gather together collectively here, we worship. And how we worship is declaring the goodness of God over every single situation in our life. So would you do something with me from the front to the back, the left to the right? Would you lift your hands towards heaven as a sign of surrender, saying, sign, God, I need you, as we sing this together.
1: I am chosen, not forsaken. Come on. I am who you say I am.
0: You are full.

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And one night, I was in my room, and we were in the middle of a situation, about to be evicted. A lot of you know my story, been homeless before, but we were about to be evicted, and I heard my mom crying in the middle of the night, and I wondered what was up, so I got up out of my bed, and I went over to her room, and I thought she was, you know, going through something, something was wrong. And so the door was cracked and I pushed it open just to see what was wrong with mom. And the crying that I heard wasn't the kind of crying that I thought it was. She was kneeling next to the bed, thanking God for his faithfulness. Even though she may not see the situation changing,

don't sing things over and over because we don't know what to do, though sometimes we do. We sing this over and over because you and I, we were meant for eternity. And for all of time, the angels and the elders have been singing holy and holy, and Jesus never gets tired of the same song. We're the ones who get tired. We're the ones who move on more quickly than he's ready to. And in these moments, sometimes we have to press past the temporary to press into the eternal mindset we were born for. And so we sing it again and again to remind ourselves of the nature of Jesus. This is our God. The one who makes streams flow in the desert. The one who brings you shade in the sun. The one who covers you with his wings. He lets you hide in his shadow. He lets you rest while he wars for you. This is who he is. Sometimes we sing it because we're sure, and sometimes we sing it until we know. But nonetheless, we sing it anyways. We sing of the nature of our God. It doesn't get old.

The love of our Father is so strong that it reaches through the darkness, it reaches through the chaos, and it finds us where we are. So this morning we sing about that great love of our Creator, the love that our Father has for us.